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1: What will the changes in Ann Arbor mean for Michigan? That's coming up this morning on Unsportsmanlike. Evan, Canty, Michelle. We can-

0: victory, their third extra inning win this season. Tigers continuing to be right there. So what happens as we approach the trade deadline? ESPN's Buster Olney.
1: You know, we've talked about how this is the one time year in baseball where small sample size can matter. Down to even one game as teams make the decision whether to buy or sell. And Carl was skeptical about that. And Dave Dombrowski came out of Don Mattingly's office. And I told Carl, I said, ask Dave, because there was that trade deadline, I think it was 2015, when it came down to one game for the Tigers, where he had told folks with other teams whether or not I trade David Price is going to come down to what happens today. And Carl was like, come on. Like, really? A whole baseball season? And he asked Dave that question, and Dave goes, yeah, that's right. and we talked about that. And this is where we are, which is why the Detroit Tigers on Sunday morning, I'm talking about Terry Skubel and how great he looked on Saturday, right? 19 swings and misses and 7 scoreless innings, the best he's looked since getting his surgery. And then they lose on Sunday. And they're now at 4.5 games behind. And they are right on that fence.
2: They are going to wait till the last minute on that one. You know, a lot of teams would be interested. I think Scott Harris is going to say the right things until the very last minute. And then I think more than likely trade him. But let me see the standings. Let me see it. The AL is wide open. But, man, you got to get back to 500. You've had 4 months to get to 500. And even after a nice little run, you're not there yet. So let's see. They've got a couple weeks. I covered the Cubs a few years ago when Mike Talkman, I believe it was Talkman, made a catch in St. Louis over the wall to win a game, and I think that prevented them from trading Cody Bellinger.
1: Wow.
2: I agree with you. I think it can come down to a moment or two late in the process where a team makes a decision. So in my mind, the Tigers are going to wait to the very last minute to look at those standings and look at those odds. You know how that is. These guys look at the odds. What are the World Series odds? What are the division odds? And make the call. I just can't imagine they'd go into the deadline under 500, even if they are a few games out, and hold on to them. It just wouldn't make a lot of sense.
0: Detroit Tigers continuing to have an impressive season. We'll see what happens at the trade deadline. They're 6.5 games out in the division. 3 teams in front of them. Then there's a wild card race as well. Major League Baseball trade deadline coming up on August 3rd. Sports Center all night, ESPN Radio.
3: Spain dominating Messi, an emphatic finish to an epic World Cup.
4: Argentina was pitiful, disgraceful because of Spain and how dominant they were with the ball.
5: I'm so pleased Spain won.
6: I mean, I'd probably say it won't go down as a classic World Cup final, but certainly a tense one.
0: Spain with the 1-0 win after extra time as they beat Argentina in the final. Pretty positive reviews overall for the World Cup. What will we remember to the guys at PTI?
7: All right, Wilbon, you paid a lot of attention to the World Cup. You watched a lot of it.
8: I did.
7: What will you remember from the 2026 World Cup?
8: Tony, I got quite a reel here. And I'm sorry, it's not going to include Team USA. I know others can get to that. But I'm going to start with England-Mexico, which was my favorite game of the tournament, if you will. Argentina-England. So much of what I watched involved England. Argentina, Egypt, the comeback Argentina stage. France, England in the third place game, which was magical. England, Congo. Harry Kane scores twice when they're down 1-0 in that game. I came away with a new favorite player, Jude Bellingham, who I'm going to watch play for Real Madrid now because I'm going to start the fall not watching all the NFL pregame shows at 8:00 in the morning. I'm going to watch European soccer. Rodri, who, you know, I understand he's a great, great player, but the defense he played and other things involving Messi, but the defense he played, and he's the player of the tournament, voted that on Sunday, amazing. And Tony, this may surprise you, my late in the game respect for Messi. Just, look, I know Tom Brady was great at an advanced age. LeBron James is great at an advanced age. They're not this dude. They're not Messi. He dropped Magic Johnson in his prime passes on people's heads for goals. It's amazing that he's still playing this way. I don't know that I'm going to watch Miami, but I late in the game, respect for Messi. Nothing but that.
7: Yeah, I'm really excited by the fact that you're not going to watch, that you've taken up all the time in the segment,
8: yeah,
7: and you're not going to watch anything with an NFL pregame show in order to watch soccer. Yeah. I think you should alert Mr. Nielsen if he's still keeping the ratings. That's very important. And I think you have to work on your Ari Kane. I think you have to work on that a little bit. Yeah, you have to work on that. I'm going to go on for a while. Good. I will talk about the United States team a little bit. I will probably remember that they did well in group, although it was an easier group because they were a host country. But they got out of group, and then they won one of the knockout games, and then they got completely trucked by Belgium. And this is what we did. This is our ceiling. That's where we go. You win one knockout game, that's good. I mean, I don't think people should say that wasn't a good showing. This is not our sport. It's not. We are always 15 years away from being 10 years away as a soccer country. And in our entire lifetimes, that's the way it's been. I will also remember the stars, the Mbappes, the Messis, the Kanes, you know, the Hollands, that they lived up to it. I mean, if you were new to soccer and you got to watch them score goals, you felt that you watched something worthwhile.
8: Yes.
7: And I will remember, because I did watch the game yesterday, I will remember, I won't know his name, I will remember the Argentina goalie. He had to make 11 blocks. That's like a year for most. This isn't the NHL.
8: Martinez.
7: That's like a year for most goalies. 11 blocks. He kept his team in a game when his team had nothing. They had no shots on goal whatsoever. It appeared that they were taking a nap for most of the game, and that guy kept his team in a game, and I will remember that.
8: He did. He's memorable. Don't forget Jude. Listing great players, Bellingham. Hey, Jude.
7: Oh, yeah. He's a great player.
8: I'm going to get you to five wide on those
7: Big
8: NFL
7: Beatles fan,
8: pregame
7: aren't you?
8: Sets.
7: Good
8: I might get
7: that.
8: You to slide over.
7: Let's go to your house and watch soccer instead of the NFL.
8: I'm streaming it all. Streaming
7: what?
8: It all.
7: Get out of here.
8: That's it. We ain't watching the Nats, I can tell you that. We're done. Back to you.
0: So much to remember from this summer, including those Scottish fans, the Tartan Army descending on Boston and essentially drinking the city dry. Straight ahead, where will he land in free agency? SportsCenter All Night continues. It's ESPN Radio.
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0: Chapman is ready. He throws. Swing a liner to shortstop by Chang. It's 14 in a row for the Red Sox. Chapman walks the tightrope. The Sox cannot be stopped. 6-5 winner.
1: The Red Sox can match the franchise record. They go for number 15 straight tonight at Fenway. It's Tuesday, July 21st. Birthday of former pitcher CeCe Sabathia. NFL training camps opening up. Among the guests this morning with Evan, Canty, and Michelle, Packers fan Lil Wayne on Sportsmanlike is next. I'm Jay Reynolds. 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
16: Michael Harris II and Ozzie Albies each provided solo home runs. And how about Joey Bart with an RBI double as the Braves topped the San Diego Padres 3-2 in game one of the four-game set. Bryce Elder got the win to improve to 6-6 on the season. He went six strong, gave up two earned runs, struck out four. And Victor Medeiros, his first save as a big leaguer. He goes 2 1/3, only one hit, one walk, and one strikeout. So congratulations to Victor Medeiros. Game two coming up tonight. Walker Buehler on the hill for the Padres. He's 5-5, has a 5.36 ERA, 35 walks and 81 strikeouts. Ronaldo Lopez going for the Braves. He's 4-2, has a 3.50 ERA, 25 walks and 54 strikeouts. Ford Leadoff Show with myself and Chris Domino at 6-5 Central. And first pitch between the Braves and the Padres, 7:15 from Truist Park. Ben and Darren will be on the call, and you can hear all of it on the Atlanta Braves Radio Network.
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24: All right, it's the morning show presented by Piedmont Orthopedics and Sports Medicine, the official healthcare provider of the Georgia Bulldogs. Dave and Logan along with you, and a good Tuesday morning. It is July 21st, and the Dogs are 46 days away from opening the season. Right now we've got 73 degrees in Athens, supposed to get up to around 91 today, and a very minimal chance of precipitation, so just another hot, muggy day in Athens. Logan, good morning. How are you?
25: Dog days of summer.
24: Yeah,
25: and
24: man.
25: And today is Georgia's day at the podium of the SEC Media Days, and I always associate those two to go together. Dog days of summer and SEC Media Days, and here we are, day two of that, and Kirby Day. 9:45 this morning, we'll still be on air as he starts his State of the Georgia Bulldog Union address. And then gets peppered with a bunch of questions. And, yeah, we may play a couple minutes of that for you when it comes on at 9:45. How's that sound?
24: Hopefully they'll be running on time.
25: They should. They're a pretty punctual group over there SEC Media Days. If they say that something's going to happen at a time, you can pretty much count on that. So
24: Plus, Kirby doesn't like to wait around. If it's 9:45, he wants to start at 9:44.
25: I get that. 9:44, maybe we'll get Kirby Smart on the podium. Other coaches going today as the punctuality over in Tampa or down in Tampa will happen. 11:35, Alex Golish. Oh, good news, Dave. The SEC fixed their chart here. It is no longer Eli Drinkwitz, the coach of Auburn. It is Alex Golish. So congratulations
24: unless
25: to
24: they
25: somebody.
24: Know something we don't.
25: Unless they know something. Yeah. Vanderbilt's Clark Lee will go at 1:30, and then Shane Beamer at 2:55 this afternoon will tell us why this is the year the Gamecocks will break through the glass ceiling. So we'll look forward to all those things happening. I didn't get a chance to consume a ton of it yesterday. I was over at the Mrs. Classroom doing a whole lot of heavy lifting, and we got her kind of back on schedule, but that took several hours of doing that. By the time we got home, I did read up on some, you know, little nuggets here and there. Mike Griffith has a couple things at dognation.com about Oklahoma and Georgia and whatever, and just basic stuff, but I don't think there was anything earth-shattering out of SEC Media Days yesterday. I didn't see the word breaking news anywhere unless I missed something. Did you see any breaking news yesterday?
24: I did not. Just basically the big thing was Greg Sankey basically putting it out there that the SEC is not opposed to taking their ball and going home and just playing intramurals and not playing with anybody else.
25: Does that mean we get a 12-game SEC schedule every year? Is that what I'm understanding?
24: That's what it sounds like.
25: Hey, go for it. Then COVID, the one good thing out of COVID wasn't that the 10-game SEC schedule. I didn't hate it at all. Probably wouldn't be feasible in the landscape of today's college football. But yes, in seriousness, that's been a threat that's kind of been growing for a little while now. I saw Heather Dinich talking to one of the ESPN shows, and she was very adamant that, that's a very real threat. Like, don't take that as some empty, you know, dream of the SEC one day that's never going to happen. Like, that very well could happen, and it very could inspire others to do the same. And then those conferences could just come up with their own set of rules and say to heck with the NCAA rulebook as we've known it. I still go back and forth in my mind. Do I think that's going to happen? There are days that I do think it's going to happen. There are some days I think that cooler heads will prevail all over the place and we'll get this thing figured out. But maybe this morning I'm a little bit towing the line of maybe it will happen one day. I don't know. Where do you stand on that?
24: I think that they are definitely putting it out there. I don't know if it's a threat. I think there would be a lot of things that you would wish you weren't just playing yourself. And I'm talking about all sports, not just football. But yeah, I think it's got to be a possibility. I think it's got to be something that's put out there.
25: I guess if the SEC did that, let's talk about that world, what it would look like. Would other conferences do the same? I mean, the Big Ten is the other big one. Let's just use them. Let's just say the SEC and then the Big Ten says, hey, that's what I'm talking about. We're going to do the same thing. We're also going independent. Do you think that world that exists includes two conference commissioners and leagues that could come together and say, hey, let's intertwine this thing a little bit? We're not joining conferences, but let's get each other on the schedule. We'll still play 8-game conference schedules in a 4-game non-conference that includes, an SEC Big Ten challenge or something that models something like that. I could see that being a thing. I think we're talking way down the road and a lot of things have to happen, but maybe that would be more what it looks like as opposed to a 12-game SEC schedule, right?
24: Yeah.
25: You would hope.
24: And I don't know how that would involve other leagues. Would you just play just yourself and everything, not have any kind of... Yeah. Non-conference games, you'd have your own playoff.
25: Maybe
24: you'd have your own postseason. You would literally just be you.
25: Well, the way that college sports are entering the professional landscape, it's all about dollar bills and paying the players now and making sure your profit is up. So I guess whatever best provides those opportunities is the direction they'll lean into.
24: Yeah.
25: I mean, I'll say this. From a consumer, I would absolutely watch an SEC playoff. Like, I don't know what it would look like, but
24: teams. Yeah. Just let everybody in. Just like it would be the SEC basketball tournament or the SEC baseball tournament, except it'd be in football.
25: How many teams are in the NFC, Dave? 16.
24: Yeah.
25: How many teams are in the AFC? 16. Right. If there were 16 teams and you got four divisions and you played each other and you intertwined and then you had a playoffs resembling the NFC playoffs, I know you're not, I'm not talking Super Bowl, I'm just talking all the way up to the NFC championship. That is the model to have a 16-team league with a champion.
24: Yep.
25: It's already out there.
24: Yeah.
25: If you were to get the Big Ten involved and have a little schedule override and then you had their playoff, your playoff, guess what you get? A Super Bowl at the very end of that thing. So, yeah, the model's out there. I could, but again, where does that leave everybody else? I don't know. Nobody knows.
24: If nobody knows, well, if the SEC played its 12-game schedule and then tacked on four more games for a playoff and just called themselves the national champs, of course, wouldn't get recognized that way, but it would certainly be interesting.
25: Yeah, I don't think... trying to use a nice name. I don't think Carl and Dawson, I don't think he's going to care if the Big 12 says that Georgia championship is not legitimate.
24: We're the NCAA champs.
25: I think my man Carl is going to give a couple birds faced out west, in my opinion.
24: Yeah.
25: So, but yeah, I don't know. It's that was the headline, like you said, of yesterday's happenings, if you would. I also saw where new Kentucky coach Will Stein was asked how or why can Kentucky be a national championship contender? And he looked in the camera and says, because of me. I like the confidence, to be honest with you. I actually admire that.
24: That will do it. Well, good for him. Every time I hear his name, though, of course, I think of when Ben Stein's money, will Kentucky win? Will Stein's personality and confidence, maybe not cockiness, but confidence.
25: Yeah, I know Ben Stein has done a lot of things in his days. I still see him with whatever that brand was, the eye drops. That was the commercials he did for those for so long.
24: Yeah, yeah.
25: And I do remember the When Ben Stein's Money show.
24: With his co-host, Jimmy Kimmel.
25: What like movies or shows was he
24: Well, he's most famous for Ferris Bueller.
25: That's right.
24: Anyone?
25: Yep.
24: But the show is actually pretty good. The game show is actually pretty good. Very smart gentleman.
25: I would like, just like yesterday, for perhaps the Wheel of Steel to cooperate with us and maybe fall on an Auburn, a Vandy, or a South Carolina before the day's over. Or maybe two of the three would be pretty cool.
24: Think that could happen?
25: I think that could probably happen. But that's your SEC rundown today. In fact, I always like going back and watching this. I think this will be... my understanding, if I'm reading this correctly, on the SECSports.com, this is their hub for all the information going out today at SEC Media Days, At 9 o'clock this morning, SEC Coordinator of Football Officials John McDade is going to address the media down there. I always like watching those. You learn something. But it looks like all these, like Greg Sankey yesterday, John McDade today, and all the head coaches, you can go back on like SEC Network Plus and watch those on demand at later on, or do what I never, most people do, set a DVR for the whole day of SEC Mini Days and go back and watch whatever you want. But it looks like he'll be on the TVs, or at least available to go rewatch that. We'll be busy at 9 o'clock, Dave, but I would like to go back at some point today and see what Josh McDade has to say.
8: That'd be good.
25: I think those things are pretty cool.
8: Yeah. I love the officiating stuff.
25: What's the guy's name that did it for so long? I know it, but I'm drawing a blank.
8: Oh, you're talking about the lead official from Birmingham? Yeah, I know you're talking about. He spoke to the Athens Country Club a couple of years ago.
25: Yeah,
8: to the Touchdown Club.
25: This is an every year thing. So every year that I was able to go to SEC Media Days, I was able to watch him or listen to him and do his thing. And there's always just some good information in there. Good things about upcoming rule tweaks or little examples of this, examples of that, of what we're going to be looking for, emphasizing this year. I always find it very, very interesting.
8: Steve Shaw.
25: Thank you. Yes, Steve Shaw.
8: Who has retired.
25: And he was a very good speaker, too.
8: Oh, he was great.
25: To go along with that. I don't know much about John McDade. I'm sorry, John McDade, but hopefully he's filling those footsteps, shoes of
8: we should
25: Steve Shaw.
8: Always have a special place in our hearts for Steve Shaw, because he's the one that got the David Pollock, South Carolina call correct.
25: That was
8: he's the one
25: moment.
8: That made the call.
25: Good moment.
8: Which could
25: for
8: have
25: him.
8: Very easily gone the other way.
25: Yeah, there was no replay back then. You're not going to look at it twice. Whatever he called on the field, that was going to be it.
8: Yeah.
25: I wouldn't have even blamed him if he had gotten it wrong.
8: I know, it was tough.
25: It would have been a tough break, but I would have understood that, yeah, that was just a tough one to call. But, yeah, that was a good moment.
8: Well, that's cool. So what's the new official's name?
25: John McDade.
8: John McDade. Things we've learned today. John McDade. I'll have to write that down. We are 46 days away, and yesterday being David Pollock Day and Robert Edwards Day and Dirty Dan Jackson sort of day. So, yeah, a lot of good stuff going on with 47.
25: Now that I'm looking at John McDade,
8: Does he look familiar?
25: Yeah, he's been on many broadcasts of like hopping in. Hey, let's go to John McDade and get his opinion on this before the officials like review something. I absolutely can. Yeah, I've seen that face quite a bit. Anybody that watches college football has seen John McDade, whether you know it or not.
8: I will
25: see what you got there.
8: Yeah.
25: John, it's D-A-I-D, by the way.
8: Oh, McDade. D-A-I-O. That explains it.
25: John McDade. D-A-I-D. And, he'll be informing us of the rules and the tweets and all that today.
8: So he's been doing this, I believe.
25: Mm-hmm.
8: I think Steve Shaw had been the head of officials for the NCAA.
25: Mm-hmm.
8: And he was SEC before, but it looks like John McDade, this is not his first time to the podium.
25: Mm-hmm. I'll say something that our listeners are very, very familiar with and aware of, and this is not breaking news. Kirby Smart's a very, very good speaker. When he takes the podium at 9:45 today, there will be a confidence and aura in the room that I don't think any other coach in the SEC today brings with them. Nick Saban certainly had it. Other coaches throughout the year certainly had it. Kirby Smart will command that room this morning at 9:45 like he does at every SEC Media Days. And the one coach that I did watch the entire, I don't know, 20, 25-minute podium time yesterday was Josh Heupel of Tennessee. He just does not control that room the way that Kirby Smart does. And he didn't do anything wrong. I'm not here criticizing in a negative way Josh Heupel. It's just a comparison of just he steps up. He very kind of just nonchalantly just kind of shoulders drooped, tells his little spiel that he prepared. Then he takes the questions and he just plays nice guy on the responses. It's just the aura is just so, so different, in my opinion, of what Josh Heupel brings to the podium and then Kirby Smart today. And anybody that watches these coaches, you will recognize that when you watch Kirby Smart this morning. He feels like the dean of the SEC coaches. And I'm not talking just in length of time being there. I just mean in terms of just confidence and this is my conference and I'm going to sit here and talk like it is. So that's what you'll hear from Kirby this morning.
8: I'll be curious to see if people are
24: overall buying or selling them? Because I think you can look at them in a couple ways, and I know we broke down their schedule, and we looked at it already. Yeah, talking about the Vols. Are they? Could they potentially be flying under the radar? And I guess because one of the things that's weird about them is what they don't play Georgia. They don't. I mean, they do. Obviously, they have to play Alabama. That's on their schedule every single year. But no, could they be flying? Yeah, they don't. They don't play Florida. I don't know. Are they a team that might be one of those? That there's going to be at least one SEC team in that playoff coming up that we don't have them in. You know, that's going to get in that no one's maybe seeing. I think it's going to be like that every year. Are they potentially that team this season? And they very well could be, I guess. You know, if you look at their swing games, too, they got and they do have Texas at home. Obviously, that's gigantic for them. But they could still lose that and not be out of the playoff. But Auburn at home, Alabama at home, Kentucky at home, LSU at home, obviously towards the end of the year, with Lane coming back to Knoxville, that's going to get just a little bit of attention. So their road schedule in the conference, I mean, they're going to Arkansas, they're going to South Carolina, they're going to Vandy, and obviously Texas A&M is going to be tough, but I mean, they got a schedule that's potentially doable, or at least not as bad as some of the others.
25: I'm going to say something odd, hey, Al in Knoxville, if you're listening, I need you to just go grab a cup of coffee or something for like 45 seconds and then come back and join the show and don't go back and re-listen. I've actually given this a little more thought than I thought I would give it. On September 12th, when Tennessee plays at Georgia Tech, I'm Vol that day. Sometimes we say, oh, I just want the meteor to come, or hey, the good news is one of those teams is going to lose. That's factual. What did I say, or how did I compare this recently? We were talking about the rivalries of Georgia with Florida. Oh, you know the age old question: who's Georgia's biggest rival, Florida or Georgia Tech? You know what I'm saying? Yeah, that comes up from time to time. The way that I've started answering that question is this: I despise Florida. I hate Tech.
24: Yeah,
25: it's not really that different, but those are there is a difference. I despise Tennessee, but I hate Tech. That's just the way it is. That's just my inner emotion. So that day, I would like to see Tennessee win at Bobby Dodd Stadium on September 12th. What I mean by that is I just want them to win by a single point. I want it to be ugly. I don't want anything to come out of that thinking, oh, the Vols sure do look great. No, I just want them to go in there and somehow get a victory and get out of there. That's it. That being said, Texas, I could see them potentially having one of those atmospheres. I guess what builds up is they would be 3-0, SEC play September 26th, the home opener, their SEC opener against Texas, the noon kickoff in Neyland Stadium. I could foresee that atmosphere rivaling what Georgia put together for Arkansas in 2021. Georgia fans answered the call. They said, you know what? Give us a noon kickoff. We'll be there. Just like Georgia did with Mississippi State in the Super Regional this year. Hey, 11 a.m. first pitch. All right, we'll be there. And Georgia fans did. I think Neyland Stadium could be absolutely rocking at noon, and Texas may walk into a bit of a hornet's nest that day. Absolutely could happen. If that does happen, and all of a sudden Tennessee's 4-0 with opportunities to beat Auburn and Arkansas, then Alabama at their place October 17th at night, yeah, I'm with you. I think Tennessee could absolutely be one of those teams that doesn't get a ton of national love all year long, but they could be a good team. Now, at A&M and hosting LSU at the end of the season, that's a really tough block in November.
24: Do you think Peyton Manning will be there September 26th to see his nephew?
25: If he and maybe leave at halftime if he's losing by 21 or more, maybe.
24: Will they roll out Dolly again? Will they try that one again? But no, September 26th got a little something going there, a little juice with that thing.
25: And I love that that's going to be our noon tailgate watching. Like, yep. When we're getting ready for Georgia, Oklahoma, that's what's going to be on the tailgate TVs all around campus, man. That's going to be awesome.
24: First regular season meeting. Interesting.
25: Mm-hmm. Yeah, they've only played two Cotton Bowls, I think.
24: Three. According to Phil Steele.
25: Okay.
24: 51, 53, and 69. So they haven't even played each other.
25: Forever.
24: And 57 years or whatever.
25: And that's where I understand why Tennessee fans are like, what do we have to do? to not have that game at noon, what are y'all doing to us? I get it. I'd be upset too if I were a Tennessee fan. But for the rest of us that don't really care, we're glad you're at noon. That's a beautiful way to go from College Game Day to you. And that game, I mean, that's a beautiful thing for us to sit back and watch y'all fight it out, and then we'll play our game later that day.
24: I forgot, too, that game will not only be played at Bobby Dodd Stadium, it will also be played at Hyundai Field. Mm.
25: Historic
24: Hyundai Field.
25: Hyundai Field, yeah.
24: Nothing against Hyundai. I just think that's interesting. I forgot that they have the field named after, or the field sold to Hyundai. And I'm not faulting any school for doing that.
25: There's a chance we're going to have Sanford or something field at Sanford Stadium here pretty soon.
24: Yeah, well, Dooley Field is going to be.
25: I bet more sponsorship.
24: Yeah, but sponsorships on the field and that kind of thing. But yeah, Hyundai Field. Hey, Logan, let's take a break. We got Alan with us in the 7 o'clock hour, so we'll jump to those leadoff emails like we do on Tuesdays around 6:30 or so. In fact, that'll be about the time when we come back, because right now it's 6:27.
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0: sorry, Sean Mullins, 1999. This is on the Booker High School nostalgic playlist, by the way. Atlanta's own Sean Mullins with Lullaby. Went to Clarkston High School in Clarkston, Georgia. I saw him play sometime around 2009 or 2010, Dave, at the Virginia Highlands Summerfest. He had a little stage set up over on Virginia Avenue in Atlanta for a big summer fest. That was kind of cool.
1: So he's in Angora.
0: Angora.
1: A Clarkston High School Angora.
0: I would not have gotten that. That's pretty sweet. What is? Yeah. Hold on, before you tell me.
1: I don't know. I would have to look it up.
0: Kind of sounds like a name
1: lizard.
0: For a cowboy or something to me. Angora.
1: I don't know. Angora. The Clarkston Angoras.
0: Is that something you just know? In the
1: just because it's, it's just been their nickname for so long and it's so unusual.
0: Now that I'm looking at it, I did know this in the back of my mind somewhere. Angora is the type of rabbit.
1: Okay.
0: It's an Angora rabbit known for its, let me see, what is it known for? I think it's like really soft, like they use fur for certain things. Extremely soft and thin fur. And I guess that's what they're referencing, the Clarkston Angoras, the rabbits. Yeah. Do they have like a rabbit logo?
1: I'm checking to see here.
0: Yeah, that's pretty sweet.
1: Yeah. So I didn't
0: Clarkston
1: realize that Sean Mullins went there.
0: Heck yeah, man.
1: An A-N-G-O-R-A.
0: Looks like their high school mascot's a sheep. I wonder if there's a sheep Angora too, perhaps.
1: Huh. I'm not sure.
0: That's what I'm looking at
1: here. We're going to find out together.
0: It says Angora sheep do not actually exist. Angora goat. There's an Angora
1: nice.
0: Goat. Okay, now we're getting to the bottom
1: nice.
0: Of this. See what Sean Mullins has inspired this morning.
1: Well, it's funny. When you said Clarkston High School, I know you were talking after that, of course, but you know how my brain, it just went into Angora Overdrive, which I love.
0: I do like this song, though. It's just

0: a returner, although you would think in a hype offense that if you're not going to have somebody coming back, if you're going to have a new position player, that'd be the one you want, that he would probably be the best at getting somebody ready to go. So just in the Phil Steele, Tech is picked to finish towards the second half of the, let's see, well, they're kind of in the middle, ninth. And Tennessee's picked to finish either seventh or eighth in the SEC. So I think higher expectations for Tennessee, but still it's a lot of location as well.
1: Sounds like if we were having an SEC-ACC challenge, they'd be properly lined up to play each other.
0: Sounds like it to me.
1: Now, they have I know we got to get to emails. They do have a long history, Tennessee and Tech, of playing home-and-home games like way back in the Bobby Dodd days. This, in a way, is kind of a revamped rivalry. Not rivalry, what I'm trying to say. Just a historic matchup. When they were SEC foes, they did play quite a bit. And I'm trying to get the numbers exactly of how many times.
0: But well, it says still saying they played every year from 33 to 63. And have met 44 times overall. Tennessee leads 25-17 with two ties. Yep. And they played 9 years ago. And that was that game in, I guess that would have been...
1: The Benz.
0: At the Benz. Mm-hmm. That's right. And it was a crazy one. And Tennessee won it.
1: That's where that trash can came from. Remember the Tennessee trash can?
0: Hard to believe that was
1: can.
0: 9 years ago.
1: Yeah, prior to 17, you got to go back to 87 to find it again. So... Yeah, there's a history there. It's cool for football. I like it. I'm glad. Oh, yeah. I'm glad that it's a campus game.
0: Absolutely, absolutely. And Tech wanted it to be a campus game because it sounds like it could have been at the Benz.
1: Yeah, you're right. That was one of those things where originally, maybe like this time last year, this thing was scheduled for the Benz, and I think there was a lot of pushback from Tech fans by moving the Georgia game to the Benz. They did not like that from the start. Like even before they went and lost, they were not fans of that at all. And their AD, he basically came out and said, "All right, we hear you. We'll play Tennessee and Bobby Dodd next year."
0: And I think too, it got to the point for their fans where their best home game every year was getting moved. Mm-hmm. Like if we had our best home game every year not being played at Sanford Stadium, our fans wouldn't like it. Like for this year, if Georgia said we're going to play Oklahoma and somewhere else, our fans would be like, no, that's our best home game.
1: Yeah.
0: So I think there was a little bit of that there with Tech as well.
1: Absolutely.
0: All right, on to the emails.
2: You've got mail.
0: Dr. Clay in South Florida. Good morning, Dr. Clay, Delray Beach, who says, good Tuesday morning to the Dossie Terry and Floyd Dixon of sports radio. Flossie Terry and, wait, did I say that right? Dossie Terry. Dossie Terry and Floyd Dixon. On this Tuesday morning, with Allen, where the topic of a record on the track will likely be discussed. How about another kind of record written by Terry and first recorded by Dixon back in 1955? Let's hear a huge hit record made famous by Johnny Lee with Hey Bartender.

0: great song. Johnny Lee. 80-year-old Johnny Lee. He's a Texan.
1: I'm trying to hear the lyrics here. Is it just an instrumental?
2: Well, you look as sweet as can be. Come on down and drink with me. Hey, bartender. Hey, looky here.
0: This is a great song.
2: Hey, bartender. One,
0: he had
2: two,
0: a song that was off the Urban Cowboy soundtrack called Looking for Love. Looking for love in all the wrong places. That was a big hit.
1: We've all done that.
0: Big hit, yes. Yes. And I think he was, no, maybe it may have been somebody else. But anyway, I was going to mention. Yeah. So back in Dallas, when Dallas was a big hit back in the, I guess, back in the 80s, one of the actresses was named, her name was Charlene Tilton. She played little Lucy Ewing, and she was just as cute as she could be, just a little hottie. And she actually ended up marrying this guy, Johnny Lee. So that was a thing back in the day. With Johnny Lee and Lucy.

0: Dude.
1: One more.
0: Charlene
2: Tilton. You got a voice and a beard.
0: Yep.
2: Tend to get the cute girls.
0: That's right. He did. He certainly did. They weren't married for long, but they were married. All right. Oh, good stuff. Dr. Clay. Little Hey Bartender. All right. You are reading live an email where 3 o'clock yesterday afternoon, the temperature was 91 degrees with that persistent 19 mile an hour wind from the southeast, aka the Atlantic. The wind chill was a cool 104. And yes, I enjoy this weather. Bryce Elder goes 6 innings and Victor Medeiros goes 2 1/3 for an old school Rich Gossage 1970s type save. This should count as 2 wins. Yeah, that was one of those where Medeiros would have been called a fireman for his performance. Mm-hmm. He closed it out, but as Dr. Clay said, wasn't a one-inning save. It was a 2 1/3 innings. Yeah, it was old fireman. That was a Sparky Lyle. That was a Goose Gossage kind of save.
2: That's how you win your team over like that.
0: Oh, yeah, he was stoked, too, last night.
2: And I know, speaking of Medeiros, I don't think we mentioned this yesterday, that out-of-hand 15-1 win over the weekend. Medeiros was the first pitcher to hit all season in the major leagues. It was against a position player, but he got a two-run single.
0: Yeah.
2: So get it, Medeiros.
0: He did. He was very excited.
2: Five-tool player, Dave.
0: He is. Wiley asked him after the game, which was he was more excited about, the save or the hit. The save. But he was laughing.
2: Yeah, right. I bet that ball's on his man cave trophy shelf right now.
0: Better so he and Otani. That's what we got going. Chat, Stevie T, comparison of the day. Going into last night, player A has 387 plate appearances, a .219 batting average, 12 homers, 49 RPIs, a career low, 640 OPS. I think we know who that is. Versus player B, 398 plate appearances, .217 average, 12 homers, 47 RBIs, a career low, 657 OPS. Maybe we know who that is. I think I know of the two who one of the two is. Who you choosing? Answer below. All right, well, player A, Phillies third baseman Alec Baum. And B is Austin Riley. Figured Austin Riley was one of those two. As frustrated as Braves fans have been with Riley, his ineffectiveness at the same position has been matched by the team chasing the Braves. One can imagine that Philly fans, who can be just a bit unkind, have let Baum know their feelings about him likely very personally. I agree. So that's good. They cancel each other out.
2: Yeah, fair enough. Braves are in first place over the Phillies right now, so that's also worth noting. The Phillies did beat the Dodgers last night.
0: Mm-hmm.
2: Come on, Dodgers. You're supposed to help us out this week. Gave up 10 runs to those Phillies.
0: My email yesterday made it to cut segment to go Charlie Sheen on you winning. Those are good questions that you had for the golf. No, we appreciated that.
2: What a weird time that was with Charlie Sheen.
0: Winning. Tiger blood.
2: That guy does not do it for me, man.
0: On the soon-to-be-defunct Live Golf League, here's some info no one's asking for but fascinates me. John Rahm is first at 928 points. DeChambeau and is in the lock zone, which secures his spot for next season. Michael, I gave up a chance to play in the Masters for this lame league, but at least I'm getting paid. Maybe Lasasso is ranked 50th with 49 points and in the drop zone. Naked picture guy, Phil Mickelson, 3.5 points, currently 63rd out of 66 golfers.
2: So is there a relegation system you can get dropped out of Live, I guess? And once you're dropped out, you're just kind of in the wilderness.
0: Yeah, they have a kind of a way to get back in, but it involves playing in some of these other type smaller tours or whatever. I'm not even sure. I'm not explaining that very well. It's so inconsequential that I've not even paid as much attention to that. Liv is being sued for almost $1 million. Said like Austin Powers, $1 million for lost revenue and unpaid invoices. Shocking.
2: Isn't that for Liv just like me flipping a quarter to you and being like, here, just
0: get, out, surprises,
2: of my, get out of my face. Here's your, here's your $1 million.
0: I was thinking the same thing. That doesn't sound like a lot of money.
2: Mm.
0: Dave, real question. Is there any golfer or major athlete that has ruined their reputation the way Phil has? OJ is the first person I think of. Tanya Harding's story, fascinating, but not the same level. I don't mean the Ray Caruths of the world, who many people have never heard of, but big-time stars in their sport.
2: I would throw a...
0: Tiger's not great.
2: I'll make sure I'm saying the name right.
0: I know a name that comes to mind.
2: I've got one that definitely comes to mind. Go ahead. And
0: Art Schliester. Now, he just had problems because of his gambling addiction. But, man, that guy has had a... has had quite a story to tell.
2: Yeah,
0: and I'm surprised he's still alive.
2: I would throw Deshaun Watson's name out
0: there.
2: Deshaun
0: Watson.
2: Deshaun was a very loved, what a good story he was. The Warwick Dunn Habitat for Humanity thing, then go on to Clemson, win a national championship, and get to the NFL, then realize that you're kind of a sleazebag.
0: Mm-hmm.
2: That's kind of his arc. But yeah, those other names are very in the same neighborhood.
0: Yeah, that's a good question there, Dr. Clay, that we might have to circle back to. Tanya Harding was interesting too. I agree, fascinating, not same level potentially. Ray Caruth, that was a bad one. I feel like I'm leaving out a couple of other things, but yeah, those are certainly bad.
2: How about Aaron Hernandez?
0: Yeah. Yes.
2: Yeah, he was about the scum of all scum.
0: Said apparently there were too many negative data points for Ward Manuel to survive at Michigan.
2: It's a good way to word it. The data points. Now, do you say data or data?
0: I just say? I think I said
2: maybe data.
0: I say data.
2: That's one of those words I just don't know until I read it. I could say both. Data. I get them both.
0: When Star Trek came out with its second show back in the day, The Next Generation, They had a character named Data, and he was the top-notch character. I guess he was like an android, but he had human feelings or something like that. So you had Mr. Spock, you know, in the original one, and then you had Data in the second one, and Data turned out to be a very popular character as well, so I guess that's how I always say that. All right, one day closer to kickoff. Go Dogs! From Dr. Clay. Thank you, Dr. Clay. Great stuff, as always. Moving on.
1: You've got mail.
0: Tony N. Winder, who says, it's always interesting to see where Kirby steers the conversation at Media Day. Today should be no different.
2: That's a good way to word it, Tony. When I was saying earlier that he like commands the room, he has confidence, he has the aura that no other coach has, in my opinion. That's a good way to look at it.
0: Yeah.
2: Kirby will steer the conversation where he wants to. Whereas Josh Heupel yesterday, when I watched him, was just literally answering each question with a smile. And in other words, there was no question too dumb for him to answer yesterday. I think one of the silly questions that I think he got from the media, some guy stood up and said, hey, I was with a Tennessee fan the other day and he was just praising you. And it was an awkward way to like start a question. You know what I'm saying? Like that was just kind of weird. Then he goes on to say the question was essentially, how do you rate yourself in the last 5 years at the Tennessee? And then Josh just smiles and, we've been good times. Things are great here in Knoxville. Kirby, if he got asked that same question, I think Kirby would just like stone face look at him. And he would answer the question because he's on the podium at SEC Media Days. But he would then steer that into a direction where he has talking points ready to go that he's been wanting to get in there. Does that make sense?
0: Yeah, absolutely.
2: So, but yeah, Josh was just very, just not commanding at all yesterday. Kirby will be today.
0: Yeah.
2: So that's a good way to look at it, Tony.
0: What are your thoughts on Drinkwitz's idea to have a playoff with no committee? Each conference would set a number of spots, and it would be up to the conference to determine which teams fill those spots. He suggested play-in games for the top teams in the SEC. Not the worst idea I've ever heard. Go Dogs. From Tony. Yeah.
2: Interesting.
0: I haven't really had a chance to digest that.
2: Other Missouri news, though, while we digest that, Tony, Ahmad Hardy was cleared medically to return, and that's a big deal for Missouri. He had a very unfortunate incident. What was his deal? God, he has a gunshot wound. Yeah. I do not know the story behind it, so I'm not prepared to point fingers at all.
0: Right.
2: A gunshot wound to the leg. Let's see, where's the...
0: Does that sound like for Missouri to win a national championship?
2: Was this all by, like, fate or what happened? Trying to find where what his story is.
0: While you're looking that up, Arkansas Pine Bluff to start on Thursday night. And then they go to Kansas for a Friday. So their first Saturday game will be September 19th at home against College World Series participant Troy. And then they'll travel to Mississippi State September 26th. So they play all three of their non-conference games to start things out. Of course, Missouri and Kansas, that's always a lot of fun, as we saw last year.
2: All I can come up with is Hardy was shot in the leg while attending a concert in Laurel, Mississippi back in May.
0: Yeah.
2: A few days later, police arrested somebody in connection with the shooting and charged them with aggravated assault. I have no details on what led up to it or what's going on, but he was obviously the victim there. There was no arrest or any criminal charges toward Ahmad. But he has been medically cleared to get back to football things, which is good for him, obviously, and good for Missouri. He's a pretty good running back.
0: And I apologize. Were you looking at his wiki page?
2: I was not.
0: Okay, it just says three former teammates from his high school were arrested in connection with the shooting.
2: Okay.
0: So I don't know anything other than that. He was Louisiana Monroe for a year and then transferred to Missouri and... In 2 years of college football, he's got almost 3,000 rushing yards, and he scored 29 touchdowns. So that was a big get for them to have him, so I know they want to get him back.
2: Pardon the awkward transition here. It's running backs and injuries. That's the key thing here. Did you see over the weekend, I guess Cam Scataboo, who tore his Achilles or ACL last year, broke his leg. I think he broke his leg in a game. He was at one of the World Cup events over the weekend and did a backflip and then appeared to maybe tweak or hurt himself a little bit. If you're the Giants like front office, can you just call him and say no more backflips at a World Cup event? Can you just go to the weight room and get ready for the season? Because you're pretty good when you're healthy.
0: Yep.
2: And we would like to have you back, but you're doing backflips coming off a broken leg. Like, I can see where that would agitate.
0: I would not be happy.
2: No, not at all.
0: I would not be happy if I were, the Giants.
2: In fact, I would slide another piece of paper, an amendment, an addendum that says part of your contract now includes no backflips. Stop doing that.
0: Yeah.
2: Stop doing that.
0: Quickly, Todd, T.A.,
1: you've got mail.
0: Good morning, studio and listeners of The Morning Show on the Georgia Bulldogs flagship station. This morning from Tampa, Coach Smart will kick off the Georgia Bulldogs football season for many dog fans. I enjoy hearing from Coach Smart and the players at this SEC media event. Michael Harris and my favorite Brave, Ozzie Albies, each homered. And Bryce Elder had a nice pitching outing as well.
2: Quality start.
0: Yes, he did. The Braves reliever, Medeiros, was pumped and had an outstanding performance to shut down the Padres in the eighth and ninth innings. It's great the Braves have come out strong after the All-Star break. Have a great day. Stay healthy in this heat. From Todd.
2: Yeah, easy for you to say, Todd.
0: T.A.
2: It's hot out there, man.
0: One more good morning.
3: You got mail.
0: From our man, Rambo.
2: Hey, Rambo.
0: Good morning, gents. Speaking of Tennessee and Tech, isn't it shocking that teams that are, let's call it, less than 100 miles as the crow flies don't play more, like Georgia and Florida State, Tech, Auburn, Clemson, Tennessee, North Carolina, Georgia, Miami, Auburn? Yes, I know some of these examples are more than 100 miles. As a fan, it's a lot easier to drive than fly. Who's ready for a beer and a biscuit?
2: Oh, that's what Dave and I do every Tuesday
0: morning. That's right. What do you mean, who's ready? I've already had three.
2: I get your point, Rambo, and those are good examples of regional matchups that could happen way more often. I'm 100% in agreement that those should be on the docket every few years. Make it happen.
0: By the way, Dr. Clay had also emailed in towards the end of the 8 o'clock hour yesterday and said, one question I wish you would have asked Mike Griffith was if he was working in the kitchen at SEC Media Days. Sounds like he was doing dishes.
2: Maybe that's how you got to get in these days. I don't know.
0: That was funny.
2: They do feed you well there.
0: They definitely look out for you. No doubt about that. All right, great stuff. We appreciate it. It's 6:54.
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0: taught orthopedics and sports medicine. Our man Alan Thomas will join us in the 7 o'clock hour. We missed him last week. It'll be good to have him back.
1: Show is better with Alan.
0: Oh, yeah. Always. Much better.
1: It's a Sugar Ray song from 2001. I like Sugar Ray.
0: 25 years old.
1: If you hear a Sugar Ray song, you've kind of heard them all.
0: Yeah.
1: I think they all sound alike. I like them. They're good. I kind of feel the same way about like Hootie and the Blowfish. If you hear a Hootie song, you've kind of heard their sound.
0: There's a lot of groups that fall into that category. But this is just a friendly, kind of innocent sounding song. All right, it's 6:58.
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0: I'm David Johnston with a 960 The Ref Southern Sports Center. 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One call, that's all. The Braves won the opener of their four-game series against the Padres last night. Atlanta winning it 3-2 at Truist Park. Bryce Elder picking up his sixth win of the year as he allowed two runs and five hits in six innings of work. The Braves also got home runs last night from Ozzie Albies and Michael Harris. Game two of the series coming up tonight, a 7:15 first pitch. Ronaldo Lopez on the mound for the Braves. All the action right here on the Ref. Georgia football, the Dogs at the podium at SEC Media Days today in Tampa. Georgia kicks off the season in 46 days. You get the top national and local sports stories every 20 minutes. It's Athens, Voice of the Dogs, 960 The Ref.
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0: 9. 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Dave and Logan along with you. And thanks as always for joining us. Currently 73 degrees, a high today of 91. Some thunderstorms could be rolling around later this afternoon. Same for tomorrow. Same for Thursday. It might even be a little bit cooler on Friday and Saturday, where it's telling us maybe low 80s for highs.
1: Take that.
0: But today's high expected to be around 91.
1: Get the fall candle out this weekend?
0: You might want to.
1: For low 80s?
0: Might get a wisp of something.
1: Heck yeah.
0: Coolish. Man. I don't
1: like
0: know.
1: Like that.
0: What were the lows supposed to be on those days? See, that's funny. The lows aren't any lower. It's just the highs aren't as high.
1: That tells me thunderstorms or scattered
0: yeah,
1: storms.
0: Exactly.
1: We'll take
0: exactly.
1: it. I like it.
0: Hey, Alan Thomas is back.
1: Hey, Alan.
0: Good morning, Alan.
2: Morning, gentlemen.
0: How are you?
2: I'm good. I am well rested. A little bit sunburned.
0: How many times did you get sunburned?
2: Just the normal times. I mean, I was a typical visitor to St. Simon's Island.
1: And,
2: went out early and got burnt early, so that way you can let the tan build in later
0: right,
2: in the week.
0: That's right.
1: Do you guys have like a daily routine of putting up a beach tent, taking it down, or do you just go in the sun?
2: We do. What's interesting is that we put it up a good bit, but. We really chased the tide in and out mm-hmm. and just moved the chair moving down
1: art.
2: A good
1: yeah.
2: bit. So it was, but the way the tide cycles were working at St. Simon's mm-hmm. this week, it was we were down there early in the morning to kind of get the best time in there. But we had a wounded tent. We had lost a tent a stake that took a bend on a brief wind that came up. It looked like it was going to storm. We saw that there wasn't going to rain, but the wind came up and. Got us a little bit, but still a great week.
1: Fast.
2: Still a great week at St. Simon's.
1: Good deal. I like it.
0: Was it like crazy hot, or is it just the expected hot?
2: It was expected
0: hot.
2: I mean, we found pretty much a good breeze at the beach, but it was certainly hot off of it. It was extremely muggy on some morning runs, so it was. But no, it's exactly what you expect, and had a good time.
0: Speaking of. Weren't we going to ask Alan about some records that were set?
1: Yeah, when I saw the headline.
2: You're talking about the Josh Kerr world record in the mile.
1: I saw the headline that the mile record had been broken. I read the article looking for the name Alan Thomas, but it wound up being
2: Josh Kerr.
1: Somebody else.
2: Josh Kerr of Great Britain.
1: How about that?
2: I can't remember. He's either a Scotsman or from Wales as well, but it's as a part of Great Britain. But no, an unbelievable run in London. Of all places, and ran away from the field over the last 600 meters to break mm-hmm. a world record that had been standing for 20, somewhere between 25 and 30 years.
1: So here's my question about the mile record. And this is sort of relevant because we had the mile thing over at the track a couple months ago, which was really, really cool. And we succeeded in that and getting a couple runners sub 4 minutes, which was awesome. But is this a record, and it's we're very noteworthy, obviously, but is this like one of those like most coveted running records out there in your mind?
2: Well, of course, in my mind, I think it is. I think that's the best distance of all time. And most people will say, hey, listen, this Saturday, you can run a mile. You can mm-hmm. race a mile. The Millage Mile mm-hmm. is this Saturday.
1: Nice.
2: Athens Roadrunners puts that on. And so this should inspire a lot of folks to get out there and see if you can go for the world record. I don't know if you'll get it on the course from Deering Street up to the fire station mm-hmm. on Millage, but... No, it's kind of, you know, the sub 4 mile for a long time when it was being chased and mm-hmm. Sir Roger Bannister broke it. And then the last American to hold the world record in the mile was Jim Ryan. So that's going back a long mm-hmm. way. That's in the 60s.
1: 1967.
2: But I think that's one that everybody, and obviously in the Olympics, they're running the 1500 meters, which is the metric version of the mile, even though it's 109 meters short of what a mile would be.
1: So here's what Dave and I kind of mentioned yesterday. And in my mind, this could be a thing, and maybe it is, maybe it should be. I don't know. If you took a group of four or five of what's identified as like the best runners, young runners in the world, and you said maybe Gatorade or Nike or some big sponsor said, we are going to break this record in the next 3 years, and these guys are going to train day, night, eat, sleep, drink the mile record. I just feel like with sports science and everything that's available today, this shouldn't have taken from 99 to 26 to break. Am I just being out of line here?
2: It's a great thought process because something to hold and last for that long. Mm-hmm. Now, listen, you know what else? You know what other world record is still standing today? That is FloJo's women's 100-meter world record, if I'm not mistaken, is still standing today. So that was done back in the at the 88 Olympics or 80, whatever that was, 88 or 92 is FloJo setting that. So that's been around a long time.
1: But you're right, 88, 10, but, 4, 9.
2: But most world records, you know, the normal progression is they're around for a couple of years. But makes you wonder going back into those days, although I think it was Hisham El-Garouch had the world record and then Nordine Morceli had it before that, but that's a long time to go. So yes, you would think that, although there's been an assault on all kinds of times in the world of running, thanks to technology and shoes, thanks to better training methods, obviously, and the whole world of nutrition has changed over that time. But you would have thought that record would have gone down. There were some good folks that had a great chance at it. Jakob Ingebrigtsen of Norway is one that comes to mind, and what's funny is Josh Kerr was the world champ, but was beaten soundly. Well, I shouldn't say soundly, but was beaten down the home stretch by the great kick of American Cole Hocker in the last Olympics. So
0: now, Josh Kerr, any relation to Simple Minds frontman Jim Kerr?
2: Jim Kerr, I just heard that Jim Kerr is married to somebody or was married to somebody who is also famous.
0: Oh, really?
2: Got to look this up. I can't remember this. I should know
0: this. I'll look
2: it
0: up.
2: But he is married to somebody famous. American actress, singer, somebody famous. I can't remember it.
0: All right.
2: No, I don't believe that they're related.
0: Oh, very good.
2: I do not.
0: Actually, his former wife is also famous. I didn't realize this. Good call, AT.
1: Can we just get a hey?
0: Let's do it. So, first wife from 84 to 90. Say hello to Chrissy Hine of the Pretenders.
2: Talented.
0: Very talented. And he was also married for 4 years to actress Patsy Kensit. Is that who you were thinking of?
2: That's it.
0: Yeah.
2: So, and you know, the other story goes, and now we're going to go from world record in the mile to obscure trivia, is when they were first approached about doing a song for this movie, they did not want to do it.
0: Is that right?
2: Did not want to do it. Didn't want to do it at all. And I think they had to come back to it and on a second attempt to get him to do that. But no, that's
0: so the song was written for the movie.
2: It
0: wasn't a song that the movie picked up.
2: Correct.
0: Interesting.
2: Correct.
0: You can
2: fact check me on that, but I believe that is the correct story.
0: I'm with you on. I'm going there. Patsy Kensit, by the way, Logan, if you ever watch any of the the Lethal Weapon movies, or at least was she in the first one or the second one?
2: She worked at the consulate at the South African consulate.
1: Now we're talking Lethal Weapon, not Loaded Gun, right?
0: That's right. Okay, like Mel Gibson and Danny Glover.
1: I have seen them.
2: I think Joe Pesci had a role in that Lethal Weapon.
0: Classic.
2: We've gone a long way from world record.
1: Well, Alan, I say what we do is the University of Georgia, get Coach Carroll involved, all of our great sponsors at the University of Georgia. Let's go break that mile record in the next 2 years. And what do you think? Let's get a couple men and women to put it in the crosshairs.
2: My gut tells me this. The folks that are going to give that best chase possible are not going to be in college. That's my gut. Although there's a lot changing in the world and what people are able to do at those ages. But, Kerr is that's a heck of a race. Mm-hmm. Yard Nagus, American, was in the chase, but faded to a 3:45, which is not even his PB. I think he's run in the 3:43s before, but it was a heck of a race, fun to watch, and he ran away from the group, ran by himself for the last 600 meters.
0: Interesting, too, because we saw that the marathon world record was set back in the spring under 2 minutes.
2: Or two hours.
0: Yeah, under 2 minutes.
2: That would be
0: under 2 hours.
2: That would be a very
0: That would be interesting.
1: And investigate
0: but
1: that.
0: What was it? We just found that's 4:35 average per mile,
1: roughly,
0: for 26.2 miles.
2: Kerr basically ran at the average of 55 seconds and some change per lap.
0: Yeah.
2: So he was 5 seconds under 60 seconds per lap.
0: That's crazy.
1: That is moving.
0: That is amazing. But to do that for 2 hours,
2: like I said, you can try to match that on Saturday in the Millage Mile. I think you can probably still register late to get into the races, but a really cool event down Millage Avenue.
1: I've seen places before they have like a treadmill that basically is set to the record pace and see how long you can stay on it or something like that. Do they have that kind of stuff?
2: And then on track, you know, they've got mostly lights that light up around the track when you're chasing a pace
1: to
2: do that.
1: Pretty cool.
2: Which is also kind of, I don't know.
0: Is that cheating?
2: I didn't say cheat, but certainly it helps you to understand.
0: Roger Bannister didn't have that.
2: Sir Roger Bannister was in long spikes on cinders, and but no.
1: Alan, I gotta let's switch over to football here a little bit. It's SEC Media Days down in Tampa Bay this week. Georgia, Kirby Smart later this morning, 9:45, going to be on the podium. There are three different ways that SEC Media Days is kind of looked at. Dave and I talked yesterday that he and I come here every single morning, turn these mics on, and in some way, shape, or form, every day of the year we talk about Georgia football. So for people like us and people in the sports media profession, this is not one of those like, oh my God, football's back, like we do it every day. But there's a huge target audience for both us and the University of Georgia out there in the real world, as we joke, doing real work, that do geek out over this stuff. They're really excited that football's back in the conversation. SEC Media Days is back. So my question, how do you guys at the University of Georgia approach this week? Is it just another week and Kirby happens to be in front of a podium? Or do y'all get a little bit excited that football's back in the conversation the way it is?
2: I think there's a little more excitement, obviously. I mean, listen, our sports communications group, who's got a handle and work with football and the logistics of getting players and coaches that are in there, and certainly it's just that signal that says, here we go. I mean, in what I call the shortest off season of all time, it really does signify that, hey, listen, the page has turned and we are now moving forward, as opposed to in that limbo between the end of a great long baseball season and starting with football. And obviously football moves the needle in at all levels. So I think there's everybody kind of senses that, okay, if we have coaches and players out talking, we know coaches are always in, but you know, players are pretty much always in, but the full return of camp comes up in about 2 weeks, and it is that time. So, but it's also an exciting time because obviously Southeastern Conference football means a great deal in this part of the country and has really taken an even bigger approach nationally. And, you know, there's a lot of talk that comes out of Media Days. I mean, I think, depending upon the coaches that you would have had there and players that you had there yesterday, the news coming out of yesterday was certainly Commissioner Sankey's comments and when he hit the podium. And so when that is more dominating than the football news, I think it changes in a day like today. And I forget who all was there yesterday, but when you have a Kirby Smart walking to the podium today, that kind of changes some of that narrative, just kind of what Georgia brings to that and what he brings to that. But there certainly continues to be so many things swirling in the discussion about where college athletics is today, and wherever college athletics is today is driven by where college football is today. Mm-hmm. So a little different time maybe in some of the discussion that comes out of there, but certainly football is front and center starting as of yesterday, right? Until
0: as you understand it, when you see, like we do, where Greg Sankey says, hey, we're going to take our ball and go home and just
2: which I don't play, believe he said that.
0: Play, well,
2: I don't believe
0: paraphrase,
2: that he said that.
0: We're just going to play intramurals in the SEC. But I mean, that, what they're saying is what he's implying literally is a whole football season, a whole basketball season, a whole baseball season would go on without playing. There would be no the postseason would be different. There'd be no non-conference games. There'd be nothing. Is that the way you understand that?
2: Listen,
0: and I know we're talking way down the road.
2: In concept or theory, when you think of that, yes, that is the thought process. I mean, it's no different than any other professional league today, right? I mean, that's the concept of what's being said, and I think what people miss in some of that, they talk about the competitions. I think some of the things I think he said it yesterday, that, and I think we believe this as well, what we're striving for is consistency and regulation of what's happening off the field, right? What happens on the field, we all see that and see what happens, but being consistent. And what's happening today is you can have schools in leagues that though even those league rules may not govern everything that they say, because there can be state legislation. There
0: right.
2: could be, and that's why I think there's hope that there's some sort of level of federal legislation that can help and assist that. So I think what everybody wants to be able to go into, and they've never really been able to truly go into it in college athletics, let's be honest, is that here are the rules, here how rules are enforced, here is the scope of how all of this is put together, and there is a lack of chaos. And that when certain things occur and they're proven to have occurred, that there is some sort of level of repercussion to that. So I think that's what probably gets missed in all of this, even though there's a huge financial dynamic that's a part of it. But I think people want to start with the consistency of this is what's happening. Everybody is living by these rules. There's not another outside force that can come in and trump this or trump that, and it leaves everybody in that world. So I think the thought process needs to start there. The outcome of that, if somebody decided to move into, we're going to move away from this organization the way it's been done for years. Yes, the competition changes significantly, but I mean, we're already competing. So let's be honest. If there was a, let's say an SEC Big Ten breakaway, what would it have looked like over the last 10 years in college football from a college football playoff scenario? Would it change? Would it have changed?
0: The ultimate outcome, for the most part, wouldn't, as we've seen with either SEC teams winning it or now three in a row for the Big Ten.
2: So at any point in time in the four-team playoff era, if you just said, hey, listen, it was going to be, and again, I know there could have been a Big 12, or there could have been a, believe it or not, a Pac-12, mm-hmm. when Washington got in there. I mean, but the outcome is not different in some ways. So, and I think what happens there is you start to lose a little bit of the luster of, you know, we're playing college football today at a level where we're going to play teams that have, they don't resemble us at all. They don't resemble anything at all. And there's part of that discussion in the process of how everything moves forward. But listen, take the competition out of it, go back, let's set it back to how are we governing what we're doing and how do we have consistency to know that if me and Logan are two different schools, that he's competing on the same level that I'm competing on, and we're abiding by and living to the same standards of whether it be rules, could be a
0: that's
2: lot of different
0: problem.
2: Things. And that's
0: no
2: where we're at today.
0: No transparency.
2: Correct.
0: Yeah, and that's where it's frustrating.
2: So, and I think that, and again, I'm not Commissioner Sankey, I'm not President Moorhead, I'm not any of those. I think what the fight has been is trying to align all of these various fiefdoms into a consistent opportunity, and I think there's just it's the way it has been for so long is that everybody's fighting for different things. I've said this before, the NFL is the holy grail of American sport.
0: Yep.
2: And it has 32 teams, and it's really not looking to go to 40 teams.
0: 32's a very good number for things.
2: And the NHL is this, and all of these things are these things, and that's their consistency is that's how they're ruled and governed.
0: Yep.
2: College athletics has not been like that for a long time, and partly because it was not set up to be quote-unquote professional athletics. It certainly evolved over time, and I think also when you start talking about the things that the commissioner, how does it work for the rest of our sports and what we're doing, and we also have to remember, we're doing this two things. We're generating a significant amount of money, but we're also generating a significant opportunity for 500-plus student-athletes to compete in their sport. More importantly, the opportunity is still primarily that you're getting an opportunity to go to college, get a college education at a top 15 public institution in this country, and the majority of our student-athletes, that's the goal.
0: Yep.
2: Use my sport to get me to that degree.
0: Right.
2: And not to say that not all student athletes, I still think that's in everybody else's mind, but there's certainly other financial parameters around some of it. So, you know, trying to find the right way to blend all of that together and fit that into a dynamic that is this great institution, which is the University of Georgia, and fit that into that college model. It's a lot going on that's out there. And it, like I said, it probably dominated the day yesterday. I mean, more people probably reported on the comments of Greg Sankey than tell me some other coaches that were there. Kentucky had a new head coach, right?
0: Yeah.
2: He was there yesterday. Don't know anything that he said.
0: What did he say, Logan?
1: He was asked, how can Kentucky get to and compete for a national championship? And he looked in the camera and said, because of me. He's taking all the credit. That's how I interpreted it. It was a funny moment. But he's confident. He's very confident. That's what you're supposed to be this week.
2: You have to be in that. But like I said, those aren't the headlines that are coming out today. When the D1 ticker comes out this morning that I follow, it's going to have more comments and articles written about those things that are said. So
0: Brent Venables and Will Stein and Josh Heupel and who was the Coach Drinkwitz were the four coaches.
2: And if I had to go back and listen to somebody, I'd probably go back and listen to Coach Drink. I think he's an interesting guy.
1: He's actually a good talker.
2: Very well versed, and
0: he gives good
2: rules.
0: Quotes.
2: He's part of the rules committee, I know, but I think he's got a great sense and a great handle as to where we're at in the space today, and along with our coach Kirby Smart.
1: It's Kirby Smart, Drew Bobo, Gunnar Stockton, and Raylan Wilson. I saw they all flew down last night or yesterday afternoon. Usually they go the morning of. Is it just too early for that this morning? Is that the
3: Tampa's so far away.
1: Yeah, I know. It is farther than Hoover.
2: I mean, it's probably an extra 30 minutes on the private flight. No, exactly. I mean, also with the early start this morning, being first up to get in there and do that, no sense in taking any chances of day of flight, probably.
1: They wanted to hit one of the crab shacks down there. I'm trying to think the name of the one I used to go to in the Clearwater area, but it's a fun day for them. When do you have any idea when they were told it was going to be them? We got the news about this time last week that the three of those guys were going to go. Is that just kind of a...
2: I don't know that. I don't know that. I mean, that's a decision that primarily is made through football, deciding who's going to go in there. I mean, listen, you got everybody for the most part brings their quarterback if they've got an established quarterback, right? Mm-hmm. I think Drew Bobo being an established person who's anchoring that offensive line and has done that. And then certainly, you know, Raylan is up to that when you start looking at that defensive side. So great representatives of the University of Georgia, all great student athletes. And I really say great representatives of student athletes that are there and will do a great job today representing University of Georgia.
3: Yeah, and the fact that it's in Tampa is a little bit interesting.
2: I got a text yesterday from a friend of mine, and he asked me, "Are you in Tampa?" And I started to go like,
3: "For
2: why?"
3: Then
2: it took me a second and realized that. And so, you know, it's always funny. I knew Media Days was going yesterday, but when you come back as from anything from vacation, you're spend your first 3 to 4 hours of a day on making sure you didn't miss anything that was uberly important. So you almost forgot about that. So I got that text and I had to think for a second.
3: Like, what are they talking about?
1: Trying to see. I didn't even think about this till now. Like, where in Tampa are they? They are at, I can tell you, the JW Marriott Water Street location. If you want a room tonight, by the way, if you wanted to head down there tonight, you're going to pay $500 for a room. This thing looks like it's right about the tip of the bay, so it's pretty inland, but it's on the water. Water Street would make sense, I guess.
3: Yeah.
2: I got it right.
1: But it looks like a lovely location. I don't know anything about like inside, like the city of Tampa. I grew up going to Indian Rocks Beach, which is like between St. Petersburg and Clearwater. We loved it down there, but I know nothing about the Tampa, like the city of Tampa, unless you guys have any experience with Tampa.
3: Other than going there a couple of times for football, that's about it.
2: A couple bowl games.
3: Yeah, that's about it. And this will be a good run up to next year.
2: They've hosted the SEC basketball tournament in the Tampa St. Pete area. Mm-hmm. Has made a stop or two there as well. So it's in the SEC footprint, no doubt about it.
3: That's right. And when I say next year, I'm not talking about Media Days, but talking about the football game, the Georgia Florida game,
1: Georgia Florida.
3: Yeah. So maybe there's some reconnaissance going on down there. Yep. Like, does Georgia already know where it's staying?
2: I don't know.
3: How far in advance that's put together and everything.
2: A lot of it's put together at least a year in advance. And most people go advance
3: exactly
2: at a point in time of what that is.
3: Yeah.
2: So I'm sure there's been, we're very detailed in our football staff and our administrative staff. I'm sure somebody has at least looked into Tampa.
3: Sure, absolutely. By the way, I guess the story came out last week, I think, that Auburn has reached an NIL agreement with the AFLAC kickoff game. And I wanted to ask you, like 25 student athletes, and there's a third party entity, because that's what the NIL stuff is about. But is that basically now do you think we're going to start seeing with all these kickoff classics that they will enter into NIL agreements with student athletes to maybe make things more enticing to get schools to come play in their game, in their city, that kind of thing?
2: Definitely think it's a strategy.
3: You
2: know, everything, whether it sticks and holds, and always a great, great question. But, I mean, a lot of decisions being driven by...
3: Oh, absolutely.
2: Obviously, and the financial...
3: It's not a criticism. I mean, it's
2: side,
3: a serious
2: so.
3: Question that I think and is I, actually I, a good I, idea.
2: I haven't read the full details of what that would be. And that was certainly something that was out there even a year ago of what that would be. But, you know, listen, everybody's got to be turning over every stone to understand what they're doing. I think, and again, I don't know, that was originally... They had already originally committed to play in a neutral site.
3: Right.
2: This is not a moving
3: home game
2: to go through and do that. But, you know, there's been some things in the college basketball world that's done some of that already as well, of that there's NIL opportunity for playing in some of the some of the events that are done in the preseason, or
3: and
2: I
3: even
2: say
3: for
2: non-conference
3: like
2: season.
3: Tech to play Tennessee at Bobby Dodd instead of in the Benz, I wonder too if the Benz will, or the, again, I guess that's still also a is that considered
1: one?
3: When Tech moves one of their home games every year, although they're not doing it this year, but when they do that, is that part of not the kickoff classic, but is that still part of that same group, or is that something
2: different?
3: No,
2: that was what they, that was done different. That's
3: okay,
2: you know,
3: okay.
2: Gary Stokin runs what used to be the Chick-fil-A,
3: right,
2: now the Aflac preseason event.
3: So that thing was separate.
2: That's separate. That's Gary. That's Gary's doing that. Gary's basically going in, leasing the building and doing that. Mercedes-Benz Stadium Group has gotten involved in putting together. So, and again, that's what it's, that's where Invesco has been invested with them and put together a multi-game series. Our game this year, when we play the Georgia-Florida game, happens to be a part of that series.
3: Will that be the Q, what was it, the QQQ or some, what was that, what do they call that?
1: Invesco QQQ or something.
3: Yeah. So will that have the same name for the Georgia-Florida game?
2: It'll be the Georgia-Florida game.
3: Right.
2: It's a part of the Invesco series. And you'll see some branding with Invesco and those things around it in the one-off. But what they did is, with the hope of putting together a multitude of games, whether they be kind of a neutral site game or a series, but that is Mercedes-Benz Stadium, which is basically the Falcons putting that together.
3: Gotcha.
2: Or Arthur Blank and his group putting that together.
3: Great stuff.
1: Will the Dogs bus over to Atlanta on Halloween, or will they go stay in Atlanta Halloween Eve?
2: We will stay on Halloween Eve. You know, the good news is
1: Kirby likes to be home.
2: I think, but also, we don't stay in our own bed. I don't think we want to take that hour and 15-minute or hour and 7-minute with a police escort to get there. We've got plenty of experience of playing in Atlanta, thankfully, of played in that building plenty of times before, whether it be in the neutral side or in championship games. So a little different, obviously not being in Jacksonville, but there's history. It had moved out of there before.
1: I think that the Florida coaches and players, whoever's done this game before, when they realize, hey, that wasn't that bad flying to Atlanta as opposed to busing over to Jacksonville, they're going to realize it's not the short end of the stick. Like we pretend that Georgia gets the short end. No, I think they're going to enjoy flying up here and not sitting on a bus for 2 hours. My personal opinion. We'll see.
3: Well, I think I don't know if this is an actual rule, but I think the SEC says you have to, for different sports, you got to travel the day before. They don't want you like waiting until the day of and then have some travel
2: unless
3: issues.
2: Unless there's been some circumstance.
3: Well, it's weather or
2: something. I got to go back. I think in a hurricane year, I think we traveled over to South Carolina.
3: Yeah.
2: We may have went to South Carolina day of.
3: Right.
2: Again, for a game that was a kickoff that may have been.
3: Right.
2: And again, we probably went day of, but probably still booked hotel rooms so that we could get over there and have a place to be.
3: That Sunday game at South Carolina back in.
2: And that was it.
3: What year was that?
1: 18 or 19.
3: But again, extenuating circumstances.
1: Nick Chubb ran in the game, so it must have been 17.
3: I remember
1: seeing it. He actually took it over. And the weather was gorgeous, by the way, that Sunday.
2: Usually on the back end of a hurricane, it's the best weather of the week, right?
3: It was beautiful. All right, we'll take a quick break. Our man Alan Thomas here in the studio with us at 7:33.
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0: All right, back at it. 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On the podium at SEC Media Days in about 2 hours and 10 minutes, 945, Kirby Smart will take the podium and take command of the room at the JW Marriott Water Street in Tampa Bay, Florida, as his moment at SEC Media Days will get underway, as well as Drew Bobo, Raylan Wilson, and Gunnar Stockton going to be meeting the media all day long. And you're 46 days until kickoff, and number 46 in what year, Dave?
1: 1981.
0: One of Allen's favorites, Pat Benatar. Hit me with your best shot. We gave Allen a few options, and this is the one he chose from the 80s. But do you have any regrets, or are you still sticking with it?
2: It's a great song, even though we've talked about this before on here, that she won't play it in concert anymore. But fantastic song.
0: We'll keep it alive on the morning show.
2: It's as good today to me as it was in 1981.
1: Pat Benatar rocks.
2: Yeah.
1: She rocks.
2: Classically, has a classical voice that could have gone to opera probably, but and married to Spider Giraldo, her guitarist and collaborator for the better part of 1981 to now.
1: So, for a long time.
0: A couple of songs that Allen, that this beat out for Allen. 1988, number 46, was The Devil Inside by NXS. Good song. And one of Allen's all-time favorites, 1985, Sheena Easton's Strut was number 46 in 85.
2: That was in between Sheena Easton's, when she came on as the Welsh girl that sang
1: the morning train
2: before she got introduced to Prince and then became
1: a Bond singer
2: her Bond song is one of the greatest. I did like that one.
1: Yeah.
0: Has a train ever been part of your everyday morning commute?
2: Nope.
0: Dave, you?
1: Not that I can think of.
0: Mine was for a while when I used to live in Midtown, work in Sandy Springs at a ad agency for a little while. About 2 years, I rode the MARTA train every single morning and every night. It was a good way to wake you up.
2: I can only hop
0: on the train.
2: My image is of in the episode of Seinfeld when Kramer goes to work for the company that doesn't really work for him, shows him going to work every day to the song Morning Train by Sheena Easton. Yeah.
0: Like that. Allen, did I see you in the background of a video last week with some NASCAR folks?
2: You did.
0: Nate McBride, former
2: Georgia linebacker, Vidalia's own Nate McBride. Mm-hmm. Works on the Front Row Racing team of the Aaron's.
0: Yeah.
2: It used to be the Aaron's Dream Machine, but Aaron's sponsor.

0: Masters, the Front Row Motorsports team that is driven by Zane Smith, not former Atlanta Braves pitcher Zane Smith, but Zane Smith. And so they were back over when they were over at Atlanta last week and took a walk around. And, you know, Nate caught up with Scott Sinclair. And interesting, Scott is a huge NASCAR fan and can really deal in it and knows the fact that there are several former student athletes at various schools that are joining NASCAR teams because of the physical nature of it. And I think, if I'm not mistaken, Nate just won a contest of some sort of competition that they do. But Nate and his wife, who had not spent a lot of time in Athens, Georgia, came over, and Zane and his wife, and took him around.
1: I was going to bring that up. A lot of there's several former college football players or other student athletes that get into that world of NASCAR, and it looks like Nate could still suit up for the dogs if he wanted to, doesn't it?
0: Nate says, and it's funny, Nate always played at his position a little lighter than probably what most people you would think that were in there, but certainly a fast guy, was probably a four-something guy that that could run just like all of our people who play linebacker here feel like they can run all over the place.
1: So my nephew, you may have heard me talk over the years, my nephew up in North Carolina, he was on a pit crew for many years. He actually won several Daytona 500s with Denny Hamlin and always forget the guy's name back in like 09, 010, whatever the guy that Trevor Bayne, when he won. My nephew was on that crew. My nephew now has stepped into a role. He works for Michael Jordan's team, the 23 Racing, that he trains. Yeah, he now trains pit crew members. But as a result, he's taken that step back. Now, my nephew used to be stock, could whip all three of us if he wanted to in this room. But now he's taken a step back, and he's like really, really skinny now because he stopped doing all the main weight training. But I saw him at a wedding just a couple of weeks ago and was talking with him about working for Michael Jordan. And y'all would like to know that Michael Jordan doesn't get upset when the team loses, as long as everybody did their part. He is a stern, very to the point. Everything we saw in that like documentary, whatever, that's what Michael Jordan has brought to the racing world.
0: It's hard for me to believe that he's not upset when they lose, because that might not be more competitive person if you ever watched anything on Jordan.
1: I may not be wording it right. So like, he's not upset as long as everybody did their part, but he wants you to figure it out before next week to get back in that winner's circle. And they've won a lot this year, by the way.
0: Yeah, they have. And Jordan is at the racetrack a bunch with that. So I think that's part of his competitive juices, is that that's it. And he finds that to be more successful than time and ownership in the NBA.
1: But so. Michael has a direct connection and talks to my nephew quite often about the crew and whatnot. So I asked my nephew, I was like, is it fair for me to tell people I'm 1 degree of separation from MJ? He said, absolutely.
0: Yeah, so that's awesome.
1: We got a connection, guys.
0: It was fun having Nate in. Zane Smith was a really nice guy and just really interesting what their life is like of moving around the country doing this. But Nate, very appreciative of his time and the things that he learned under Kirby, and the things that he learned in the strength conditioning side is that from Scott has taken over. And it was interesting. I found it interesting that he said, from a pit crew guy, and I watched him in Rockingham, and it's a small area. He said Atlanta by far is one of the toughest places for pit crew people because of their spaces of what they have in there.
2: So. Didn't your nephew, didn't he get hit by a car? Was it him?
1: It was, yes. He made some headlines. What was it? Yeah. I think it was a tire or a car.
2: Or it was just a tire or something in pit, wherever it was.
1: It was one of those things that could have been a lot worse. It made headlines as a...
2: Because he was, we've had him on the show a couple of times, but it's been a minute since he's, but it's very interesting.
1: Josh Shiplett.
2: He was great.
1: Find that headline. Tonight, SEC Network at 7 o'clock. It's not just the SEC Media Days all week. I will absolutely at least set a DVR. I might watch live Becoming Hines Ward. A little one of those SEC storied. Did you know anything about the details of what's going on here?
0: Knew the story and the concept of that was one that was in the hopper that they were going to do, but certainly it'll be a great story. I mean, Hines, obviously a legendary Georgia Bulldog for his ability to do all things, which he proved beyond where he's been to be able to do all things. I think his backstory and history, his heritage, all of those things are going to be part of that story. Good. But no, it'll be a great watch and certainly a damn good dog for sure.
1: I may watch that live tonight, then join the Braves afterwards. At minimum, I'll set a DVR and watch it this week so we can talk about it on air. But that looks
2: It's probably an hour. Beautiful. Yeah.
1: But Becoming Hines Ward.
0: Be over by 7 8. Dave wanted to know how long it was going to be over with by 8. Which, by the way, you know, we're going to talk about Kirby getting to the mic, and I feel bad that his prepared statements that he had were scooped when Mark Weiser pointed out that David Johnson will be joining the Georgia Bulldog Sports Network broadcast team. And Dave, just so you know, the role that you're going to play in that post game, sometimes you're going to get off the air at about 1:30 in the morning.
2: It's funny, and I appreciate you bringing it up. I'm the guy that, like, when the Dogs were on the road, I'm listening to our stations here in the building, and I was up with Jeff and Kevin most of their post game shows anyway in the middle of the night. So that part of it I enjoyed. So I appreciate you guys.
0: Well, it's not like I say we're
2: extending the offer. I'm very excited.
0: Dave's been a part of the Georgia Bulldog Sports Network for a long time, but first time being on the football broadcast to be stepping in to do work on that first hour of the broadcast, as well as closing us up at shop at the end of the broadcast. So I look forward to having you on there.
2: You,
0: like
2: Alan.
0: I said, Kirby was going to break that in his comments in Tampa, but since Mark Weiser did such a good job looking through the media guide to get that, I don't know what he'll say when he gets to the mic today. So, Dave, sorry that was going to happen there, but no, great having
2: your
0: additional duties as a part of the network.
2: It was funny. I was telling Alan Logan before he came on, I was like, yes, Sunday afternoon around 4 or 5 o'clock, my phone started blowing up and people were sending nice texts and everything and asking me what was going on. And I, somebody, I can't remember who it was, I go, where did you hear it? They said Mark Weiser had it in his notes.
0: Media, well, like I said, Leland Barrow will feel great for the fact that that's a media guide and the media used the guide
2: exactly.
0: to get to that.
2: So exactly.
1: You know what, Dave and I want to ask you, Alan, are there any hardcover media guides you could get your hands on for us, or do we have to download them like
0: you
1: the
0: know
1: rest
0: what?
1: Of the
0: I
1: world?
0: Haven't had a hardcover media guide in a long time. Claude used to do print some of those and had some of those.
2: Trey will have some for us. So. We'll be fine. Yeah.
1: I the first couple SEC media days I was able to go cover was 13 and 14. We're not talking that long ago, but 13 and 14, me and the great Murray Poole of a Bulldog Illustrated went in a hotel in Hoover, but that was the tail end of when the SEC would hand you a banker's box with 13, I guess at the time, 12 media guides just chock full.
0: I don't know if y'all remember the days on media guides when they started, you could put a recruiting section in there. And that seems so archaic in the rules of, well, you can't have you can't have more than 18 pages of color and can't be this or this or no textured pages.
2: All these rules.
0: Oh, my gosh.
2: But you know what's funny? It would be like, Florida's media guide would be like, 500 pages, and Vandy's would be like 50, you know, and it was always different.
0: 503.
2: Yeah, exactly. And then they finally put a rule in that your media guide could only be a certain number of pages.
1: I always appreciated the spiral media guide.
2: Oh, those are the best.
0: If you were a media member, that's who used that. I mean, the hardcover. I mean, listen, that was a part of our donor package for a long time.
2: It may still be.
0: You got shipped a media guide. We probably spent more in shipping on media guides than we did media guides themselves. But
1: they are heavy.
2: But they're great.
0: Yeah, from a media perspective, Mark did a great job in actually using the media guide to cover our team. Which
2: I don't know how many times over the years, even if it was going back to the late Norm Riley or currently to Christopher Lakos, hey, I'm glad somebody read that. That means they're reading my notes or they're looking at the media guide.
0: I'm going to have to ask my friend Dr. Welch Suggs, who is a professor over at Grady. If they're going to use that as a textbook example of media coverage, using the media guide, letting it guide you to stories and information.
1: Yeah, he was a good runner back in his day.
0: He was.
1: Mr. Suggs.
0: Good high school runner and a college runner at Rhodes College, if I'm not mistaken.
1: One of the first assignments we had in his intro to sports class, again back to like 2013, was he gave us several things that we were supposed to research in class. There was a definitive answer, but they were tough to find things. And one of them was who won whatever regional meet of Rhodes College back in whatever year. And lo and behold, we finally get to the answer. Hey, we know that name. That is Mr. Professor Suggs. So he was touting his own.
0: That's why he's wiser than Mark Weiser.
2: Hey.
0: He actually led you to that. But
1: he is a great man and a fine professor.
0: That's a great job over there. Mickey Michaelis, who runs that program, and Carlo Finley in there. They do fantastic job.
1: Graduating from that program got me here. I mean, I'm at the ref every morning. That's what I'm talking about.
2: I'm questioning my life decisions all of a sudden.
0: No.
1: My retirement's not much, but life is good, I'll say.
0: It's about the experiences that you have in this business that will carry you forever.
1: I asked you earlier about just the week itself prepared for media days. I know Leland and the whole crew are down there in Tampa doing that thing, but when they get back, you mentioned kind of subtly that we're about 2 weeks away from practice in full swing. What all changes over the next couple of weeks with just the Georgia Athletics Department, because things are getting close.
0: Like I said, I hate to say that there's changes, just changes that there are more people in the building, and there are more things going on. You're back into some of that routine, and I don't call them changes, and nothing changes. The workload still is what it is and what it has been, but certainly everything is just ramped up because of the start of a new athletic year. And listen, we have the student athletes coming and other things. Our soccer kids volleyball kids will be in here, and they'll be working towards the start of their season. And we'll talk more next week maybe about soccer in Sanford, because that magical July 31 date comes up when you can claim a ticket. It's not going to be like you have a reserved seat, but we want to know who may be coming to that. But we'll talk about that soccer in Sanford. It's the juice is flow again. The summer gets shorter and shorter. But the fun part is when we have teams competing on campus and the start of that, and certainly looking forward to some great football weekends.
1: I don't know how much you personally kind of dove into it, but I think overall the World Cup was a massive success in the North America, and the America, everything that went on the last month or so. I hope that Georgia soccer is able to kind of ride that wave a little bit. I want to see people on August 20th and then the whole season as a whole. I think there's more people with soccer fever than ever before right now, if that's fair to say. And I hope that translates over to some attention around here.
0: And it will. I mean, obviously, it did the last time the World Cup was here. Mm-hmm. There was a momentum. You hope that momentum carries forward and goes forward even further. But no, certainly our country and the venues that we have and the places where they played were amazing. And there's probably nobody in the world better suited to host something like that, believe it or not, than the United States and really North America, with Canada and Mexico in there. But some really compelling, I thought, compelling television. I mean, the most entertaining game that I've watched in a long time was the 6-4 England versus France match. I mean, it was fun, free flowing soccer and watching great athleticism. And I know a lot of people complained about the final and it wasn't very good, but that's the most interesting part to me of soccer, is that obviously Spain dominated that game, but there was real fear in their eyes if they had to go to PKs, that they would have to face a hot goalie and some other things. But it's amazing. It was, like I said, it was not as fun to watch in some way, but it was certainly compelling watching that. And I'll wait to see what the numbers are, but amazing what those numbers were to do when the U.S. men played Belgium and played shockingly terrible. Still 40 million people watch that in the United States.
1: We Americans, myself included, we like scoring. We like points. We like high scoring this and that.
0: We love great plays.
1: But here's what I look at soccer. You see constant great plays. Think of a football field where you drive the length of the field. If you don't get in the end zone, you kick a field goal, put points on the board.
0: Right.
1: There is no field goal in soccer, but you're still seeing the same drives, the same plays. It's just not as many points opportunities.
0: But that was in that final. I mean, Spain had whatever it was, 18 shots on goal, and probably 13 of them were on target.
1: Those are field goals.
0: And Argentina had zero.
2: So the only targets that Argentina had were the punches that they threw afterwards.
0: Well, and they did have a couple of chances late.
2: Yeah,
0: they did. And I'm telling you, there was a nervousness with the ball on Messi's foot, getting ready to serve a ball into the middle a couple of times. I thought it was compelling. I thought, like I said, United States did a great job.
2: I thought the best play that was underrated of that game was the guy that came in. I think it was funny because his last name was like Williams. Mm-hmm. It wasn't a Spanish name. And he had the header back to the guy that kicked the game
0: winner.
2: That was an incredible play.
0: He needed to make that play, because at least twice he kept the ball on his foot instead of centering into wide open people, including Yamale. I wonder how many of those guys were saying, I'm going to get this goal. They're going to give it up, and I'm going to be the guy that gets it.
1: Yeah. He's a legend.
0: And there was an unbelievable play by, again, I think Spain had three teenagers that played. One of them, there was a ball in the box, served into the box, that everybody was right there, and his sliding play kicked the ball back out of bounds. And that ball could have easily ended up in the net and just, But listen, I think there's something about things that happen only once every 4 years, right? But I was amazed. And I thought it was a great story on the win in the British Open. I'm sorry, the Open.
1: No, the British Open. You had it right.
2: Yeah, you're right.
0: I thought that was a great story, but I wasn't even interested in it, right? Because I was more interested in saying, I got to get some stuff done because I'm going to watch this World Cup final. And hard to believe that that was the mentality going into that.
2: So what I'm hearing, Alan Thomas, hates Sam Burns.
1: Can't All right, we're going to take it.
0: No, I like Sam Burns.
2: Ryan Fox.
1: Whatever, Alan.
2: He hates New Zealand.
0: No, what I think is, what I like about Ryan Fox is the guy was ranked whatever in the world. I mean, he's 39 years old. Gets his first win in doing that. And love the fact he stood over that putt for all 5 seconds and banged it in. He's a guy that he could get 36 in about 5 hours.
2: No kidding. All right, quick timeout. We'll come back, wrap it up at 7:55.
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0: All right, it's the morning show presented by Piedmont Orthopedics and Sports Medicine. Dave Logan and our man Alan Thomas.
1: In excess makes it. R.I.P. Michael Hutchins.
0: Michael Hutchins.
2: He is. This was 1988, number 46.
0: Okay.
1: The big album came off of. I can't remember what the album was. That was a big album that I had. I think it had I Need You Tonight, Devil Inside, maybe at least another one.
2: Alan, what was your mile time in 1988? Fast
1: mile,
2: running
1: the fastest mile. So again, probably 4:11.
2: Still crazy. That's pretty good, Alan.
0: Only 4:11.
1: That was.
2: I'm a 6:35 man myself in eighth grade.
1: That was when I got introduced into, boy, you're not as good as you think you are. Welcome to an SEC meet.
2: I can imagine. Like,
1: you're not even going to sniff a final at that.
2: I can imagine.
0: What was the, was it called Kick?
1: Kick, that was it.
0: Okay, Kick.
1: Yeah.
0: I looked it up.
2: Good work.
0: Yeah, I had to look
2: good
0: it
2: work.
0: Up. Well, great to see you again, Alan. I'll be out next week, and then, Logan, you're out the following week or the week
2: couple
0: after?
2: More weeks,
0: okay,
2: yeah,
0: week. Okay, I've got it written down.
1: Okay, well, so. The season doesn't really start until we're all back together.
0: That's
1: again.
0: Right. We're all back together.
1: Logan and I will go all in on soccer
2: absolutely.
1: And Sanford next
2: yeah.
1: week. We'll go deep dive into that.
0: That's close.
2: Hopefully bring a patched-up Ringo in the studio.
0: That would be
2: goal.
0: Awesome.
1: That'd be great. Would love to see Ringo. Right. Love to see him doing well. And
2: yeah, man.
1: Appreciate all those great docs out at the UGA vet
0: they're
1: hospital.
0: The yeah,
2: they're awesome.
0: They are the best.
2: Absolutely.
0: Thank you, AT. Have a great week, my man.
1: Dogs.
2: Well, at Bulldog Kia, you'll have the freedom to select a new Kia that fits you and your style, comfort, and needs. 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
0: I'm David Johnston with the 960 The Ref Southern Sports Center. The Braves won the opener of their four-game series against the Padres last night, Atlanta winning it 3-2 at Truist Park. Bryce Elder picking up his sixth win of the year. He allowed two runs and five hits in six innings of work. The Braves also got home runs last night from Ozzie Albies and Michael Harris. Game two of the series coming up tonight, a 7:15 first pitch. Ronaldo Lopez on the mound for the Braves. All the action right here on the Ref. Georgia football, the Dogs at the podium at SEC Media Days today in Tampa. Georgia kicks off the season in 46 days. You get the top national and local sports stories every 20 minutes. It's Athens, Voice of the Dogs, 960 The Ref.
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0: 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We're 46 days away from the Dogs and Tennessee State.
1: Does Tennessee State know what's about to hit them? That's the question.
0: Bad Luck Phil emailed in.
1: Did he? I love Bad
0: Luck Phil.
1: Can I play his walk-up song just for a second? Yeah. It's been a long time since we've heard that. Let's
0: do a little Bad Luck Phil walk-up song. By the way, if you'd like to give us a call, we'd love to talk to you. 706-549-6000 on the Mission Construction Hotline. Of course, the email address 960theref@cmg.com.
2: Because you had a bad day, you take one down.
1: Almost like it's fall when I hear this song.
0: Phil says it's getting close. I just put in my order for a Tennessee State shirt.
1: I admire this man so much. He really is the epitome of a damn good dog. So if you don't know Bad Luck Phil's backstory, he's been one of our pickers, and he used to call more often. I think his work schedule changed where he can't call as much, but he wears the opposing team's T-shirt, even going as far as decking himself out in those gaudy, nasty checkerboard overalls on the banks of the Tennessee River, because he convinced himself at some point in life that he's the reason the Dogs lose when he cheers for them. So he wears the opponent's shirt to kind of reverse the curse. And boy, it's worked the last 5 or 6 years, hasn't it?
0: By the way,
1: so good go, Phil.
0: I wouldn't mind having one of these shirts.
1: Which ones are you looking
0: for
1: at?
0: For Tennessee State.
1: Did he email it? Or?
0: No. I just looked it up.
1: It's pretty cool.
0: The one that I see that I like says Roar City, because they're the Tigers. And they're actually, their TSU does look kind of a little bit like the one I'm looking at, like LSU.
1: No, very much like
0: but
1: LSU.
0: But they have Roar City, which I kind of like. I'm not going to lie.
1: Now, they are based in Nashville. Am I saying that right? They're not that far outside of Nashville, if I'm doing that correctly.
0: Is that their home base?
1: I believe it is.
0: Okay.
1: Tennessee State University.
0: Okay. I do like Roar City. We'll see. Hey, Roar City, come on down to Fifth City.
1: Come on down.
0: September 5th.
1: We'll
0: see 5th, how this goes.
1: 3:30. We'll meet you there. It's a 3 That's or 3:30. Right. I'm already like getting...
0: It's a 3 o'clock kickoff.
1: I've had a foggy week. Yeah. So little details that I normally remember having to get like re-remembered. But yeah, 3 o'clock.
0: Yes.
1: On September 5th, which is a good little... For an opening game, I like a 3 o'clock, even if it's against Tennessee State. That'll be a very happy mood to get back to Athens. I mean, we're here all the time, but for folks that may have not seen Athens since the, what was the last home game last year? It was it?
0: The last home game?
1: Charleston Southern?
0: Charlotte.
1: Last year. There will be plenty of folks in Athens September 5th that have not been in Athens or seen the campus since that game against Charlotte. So it's always a good festive feel good weekend that football's back. You have 3 day weekend for most and get to watch the Dogs between the hedges. I love it. Yeah. 3 o'clock's a good kickoff time for them.
0: Absolutely.
1: All about that.
0: Hey, life. Maybe it'll be hot, but it's okay. It's 3 o'clock. It'll be fine.
1: It will be hot. We've actually had in recent times, here's one that comes to mind. What game was that? Would that have been 2017? App State was the opening game, I believe, the Labor Day weekend, if I'm doing that right.
0: Jacob Eason got hurt.
1: Exactly. Yeah. Unless there was a game before that that I'm not
0: thinking
1: of.
0: No, that was
1: of.
0: The season opener.
1: Yeah, so it was Labor Day weekend. I remember we set up our tailgate, and it was like no humidity. It was one of those like you almost needed a jacket that morning, and we were having the conversation like, what a gift for Labor Day weekend where we are used to sweating our tails off, and all of a sudden it feels really good. So you never know. You never know what years Mother Nature is going to say, hey, here's a gift for you. Here's a low humidity, nice day in Athens for kickoff. And we appreciate those.
0: Mm-hmm.
1: But the odds of it being really hot are really good.
0: Yeah.
1: That's the thing. Yeah. You got to just roll with whatever you get.
0: You'll know it, though. You'll know going in that it's going to be hot, and you just deal with it. You try to make sure, since it's a 3 o'clock kickoff, lay off the brown water as much as possible, you know, hydrate. Mm-hmm. If you're going to have some beverages, of course, that's a thing, but just make sure you mix in water with it.
1: One thing that Georgia has gotten absolutely right, and we've talked about this with Alan the last, you know, 5 or 6, 7 years, is putting those water stations throughout the stadium. They're those big, giant distribution, like, taps. and they're ice cold, which is great. They're not just some like lukewarm water that's been sitting all day. In fact, they have like a circulation system going in there, but you can fill your water bottle up with those. And that's like an IV. I mean, it feels awesome. It tastes good. It's just cold water that's available for anybody throughout the stadium. And on those hot days, man, those are lifesavers. So that's one thing Georgia's gotten on the money over the last several years. So, Alan, if you're still listening, keep them coming, man.
0: Hey, Logan, I've got a question for you.
1: Okay.
0: Not this day in 1946, but can you tell me specifically what I'm looking for that happened in 1946? Well, that's a very open-ended question.
1: For, Georgia was ranked number one preseason, had a really good year that year. Charlie Trippi was ready to lead the boys. They were at SEC Media Days.
0: 1946.
1: In Hoover, Alabama.
0: I like where you're going with that. Okay. It's actually a baseball question.
1: Okay.
0: In 1946, the Boston Red Sox won 15 straight games. Mm. If they win tonight, they will match their longest winning streak ever that happened in 1946.
1: It's impressive.
0: They've won 14 in a row, and impressively, I think, taking it to another level, they've won 14 in a row with the All-Star break mixed in. Mm-hmm. They actually had time to cool off. But since then, what, they've won Friday, Saturday, Sunday, and Monday. So they've won four straight since the All-Star break.
1: They're right in the thick of things now.
0: I know.
1: It was not looking great for them for much of the season, but they're now 51-48. That's another thing. Yeah. They've crawled all the way from let's do our math. Yeah. What would three games over 500 at the end or currently, would they have been at the beginning of this streak? So take 14
0: away.
1: So
0: they would have been 11 under.
1: They've gone from 11 under to 3 over without losing. That's
0: They were 37-48.
1: Isn't that such a testament, though, to any baseball team could get hot at any time?
0: Exactly.
1: What did you point out yesterday with the Braves' upcoming schedule? The next, like, 9 or 12 games are teams under 500?
0: 500 or worse.
1: That's an opportunity.
0: Yeah.
1: You don't have to go on a 14-game streak, but go win 10 of 14, 12 of 14.
0: Exactly.
1: You can change a season real quick like that.
0: By the way, tonight is game number 100 for the Braves. They are 58-41. So after tonight, we know the math. There will be 62 games remaining. The Braves are three games better than the Phillies. And the Marlins have cooled off a little bit. They've lost 7 straight now. So they are 7 back.
1: They were dancing and partying for getting 2 games within the Braves.
0: They were tied with the Phillies.
1: Who are they losing to right now? Like, who did they play last night?
0: That I would have to go.
1: I can tell you right now. Okay. They played. Where are they on the schedule? Oh, they lost at Houston. And Houston's one of those under 500 teams that are not living up to their billing right now.
0: Yeah, 48-54, the Astros.
1: So they're at Houston this week.
0: Yeah.
1: The Dodgers did the Braves no favors last night.
0: Yeah, so what was that score?
1: 10-8.
0: The Phillies, okay, so a little bit of a slugfest there.
1: 10-7.
0: Phillies got it done, though. And now the Phillies are only a minus 10 in the run differential. Mm-hmm. Even with the fact that they are now 11 games over 500.
1: I saw the images of Fenway yesterday. I guess there was a big go-ahead homer in the eighth inning by one of the Boston players, and the place was just rocking. It harnessed some of my baseball nostalgia for like these dog days of summer that we're in right now. And the Boston fans were all of a sudden having a lot of fun going to Fenway Park, watching this good story. You know, the sports radio up there, the TV, all the media, they're all over this thing right now. Like, they're having a good time with this streak. And it just kind of shows how much fun baseball can be when your team is winning. But yeah, Fenway was rocking last night, man. Rocking.
0: Be rocking again.
1: On a summer Monday night.
0: Tonight, they rallied for, it was their sixth come-from-behind victory or whatever it was, and they beat the Orioles 6-5. Oh, so here's another thing. I thought of you when I saw this.
1: Oh, yeah?
0: So we've got coming up on Thursday night, August 13th, the Phillies and the Twins are playing in the Field of Dreams game. And again, that's Thursday, August 13th. Is that what, 3 weeks from this Thursday?
1: I think something like that.
0: But I thought of you because I saw this other note that says Iowa and Kansas are going to play an exhibition game this fall at the Field of Dreams ballpark. Good. So it's not an official game, but that will be the first time college baseball teams have played there at this Field of Dreams, which actually kind of surprises me a little bit that they haven't tried to incorporate that before now.
1: it's such an odd point of the calendar, though, for a college baseball team to get together. I'm glad they're doing it. But
0: Well, it's fall practice.
1: Yeah, you're right.
0: Yeah, and they'll have that going. So Georgia and Florida have played each other down in Jacksonville. They don't do that anymore. So, I mean, it works out as far as that goes. But I'm surprised they haven't done anything with college baseball. Maybe this is a test run or something for them. I don't know what the place holds.
1: Well, they just rebuilt it.
0: Yeah.
1: And now it's a permanent structure, in my understanding, that when they did the game in 21 and 22, that was sort of a makeshift, let's throw something together, build some stands, play a game, then tear it down. I think Frank Thomas, the Big Hurt, is part of a group that decided to purchase that property, and that's why they've not done that game since 2022. It's been undergoing a permanent build, so they will have a ballpark there going forward. And I haven't seen many pictures of it at all. I'm curious to see what it looks like, but now I think this will be an every year thing, and I love it.
0: I absolutely
1: love it. In fact, I think I enjoyed that first time they did it, the Yankees and the White Sox in 21. It wound up being a good game with a walk-off homer by the White Sox. It was a great baseball game. But everything leading up to it, when they had Kevin Costner kind of walk through the corn, it was so well done. And then the Reds and the Cubs did it the following year, and you just said this year the Twins and the Phillies. And I hope every year going forward they get two teams to go play a game up there, at least one, throughout the year. That's the goal. But they also unveiled the uniforms they'll be wearing.
0: I know, and I saw, like, for the I guess the Phillies looks more like a throwback than the Twins.
1: Maybe the
0: Twins, to me, doesn't look as much.
1: Maybe the Twins have just always looked like that.
0: I know, exactly. But the Twins, yeah, I mean, I guess there's not as much of a throwback that you can give the Twins either, I guess.
1: But it does have that, like, loose pajama look that the old early 1900s had when you're on a baseball field.
0: Yeah.
1: I'm guessing the technology, they're not going to put them out there in, like, pure cotton jerseys. They'll be better suited for today's world, but... But yeah, these will sell. I mean, if I were a Philly fan, I'd buy one of those jerseys. That's pretty sweet.
0: The Twins used to be the Washington Senators.
1: Okay.
0: So I didn't know if there would be something there with that. But I guess not. The Twins, as I've known them for my whole life, have just almost had that same look that they have now. So I guess that's what they're going with.
1: What'd you say? August 13th?
0: Thursday night.
1: That's August 13th. Yeah. I will be watching that. Baby. We talk often about, hey, what games do you watch regular season the Braves are not involved in?
0: That'll be one. And the Braves are off that night.
1: Perfect.
0: Unless something gets rescheduled.
1: Even if the Braves were playing, I'd probably watch more of the Field of Dreams game because they do such a good job celebrating baseball.
0: Yeah.
1: And it's just a good feeling. And they keep the corn out there. When you hit a home run, it goes in the corn.
0: As it should.
1: Yeah,
0: of course it does.
1: Yeah, I'd actually want to find pictures of the new permanent structure and see how they've done it. But I hope, and I certainly believe, that they will have kept the corn as the outfield. No seats.
0: Yeah. So that's kind of cool. So it's a couple of baseball notes. Plus, the Braves won last night, so that was good. And they beat the Padres, who, not over history, the Braves have a very good winning record against the Padres, but recently the Padres have had Atlanta's number, and I kind of had a feeling. I've gotten to where I'm watching last night. I'm watching Medeiros, who I really enjoyed watching his enthusiasm and that kind of thing, but I was like, how are the Braves going to lose this? I hate that I have that mentality, but that's what I have right now.
1: No doubt.
0: They didn't.
1: Had a good multi-inning. Now, was that a save or no? Did he get the save?
0: Yeah.
1: He did get the save.
0: Yeah, it was the old fireman. Yeah.
1: Fireman save?
0: Yeah. He's going to win this week's Rolaids Relief Award.
1: And it's important. Now I'm going to take little signs I can get, little things that show progress. Austin Riley was 0-for-2 with a walk yesterday, but he had a couple of really hard-hit baseballs that were almost out of the ballpark.
0: He hit when I tuned in, he was at the plate and almost hit it out. And I'm like, you know what, though? He had three plate appearances, and he drew a walk in one of them. So he reached base one out of three times last night.
1: Yeah, but Harrison always hitting a homer is fantastic. I'm all about that. Keep him productive.
0: Absolutely.
1: Michael Harris has had a really, really good year.
0: Let's see, the other thing I was going to mention about last night, too, I guess was just the fact that Elder pitched well. I know what it was that surprised me. So it has not taken long now for the Braves for Austin Riley after his big game on Sunday was batting cleanup last night. He had been batting like seventh or eighth, hadn't he? So they jump him up there to clean up. And
1: I think Walt Weiss was asked about that pregame, and he said it was to break up some left-handed batters because he got balled when Albies, Olsen, all lefties. Albies is switch. But with the pitcher last night, Ozzie was going to be batting left. Yeah, and he got Harris.
0: And they had Harris hitting fifth
1: behind him. But yeah, but it's not a bad place if you're hitting the ball.
0: Yeah. A black hole, which he has been a lot, though, that's not great. But last night, 0 for 2 with a walk. So he did reach base one time.
1: The bad news out of the Braves world yesterday was that Hurston Waldrop found out he left a AAA game over the weekend with a drop in his velocity, his elbow, whatever. Now they're going to have to go in and figure out why. And it just never is good news when you hear drop in velocity and elbow, ever. And he just had that reconstruction surgery, whatever it was, cleanup. Back at spring training. I think it was mid-February, pretty early in spring when they had the loose bodies. I hate that term. I don't know. I don't know why that bothers me so bad. Loose bodies. Yeah. But that's what they did with him, and now seems to be back to the starting point, and that stinks. So I would not expect to see Hurston Waldrop again this year. They've not said that. It just kind of feels that way when you start talking about elbows and velocity.
0: Yeah, it doesn't sound good at all. It really doesn't. And then you kind of start wondering, is there something going on with the way they're handling pitchers?
1: That's what Bill Shanks was tweeting about yesterday. Yeah. And
0: I didn't see that, but it makes sense.
1: Bill is an opinion leader. What I mean by that, that's a term for someone that has credibility. If Bill feels some way, and I look at his Twitter often to see his reactions to things because he's good at it.
0: Yeah.
1: And if he has an opinion, he can very easily sway my opinion. Because he knows what he's talking about. And Bill was questioning last night. So that's on the docket to talk to Bill Thursday about.
0: Absolutely.
1: Is what's going on with the way we're yo-yoing these pitchers up and down. And I think in his tweet yesterday, kind of used the word rushed Hurston Waldrop back. Because he was out there, a week or two ago before the All-Star break pitching for the Braves. The big
0: I know. Club. It is frustrating.
1: A.J. Smith-Shawver's with Gwinnett right now. I don't know what he's done down there since he's gone down, but he's on his rehab assignment with Gwinnett, so he seems like he's getting closer. Acuna and...
0: are the Stripers at home this week?
1: I don't know. You can go look if you want to. The Stripers, yes, they are home because I can see the tweet in my mind that Gwinnett tweeted out, hey, rumor has it some big names are going to be in Gwinnett rehabbing this week, so we'll find out who they're playing and just who they got this week.
0: Says IOW. Is that Iowa?
1: There might be an Iowa AAA team. Let me pull up their website and see.
0: Yeah, so that's who the Stripers have this week.
1: I wonder if they'll wind up playing in Dyersville before it's all said and done.
0: Hey, why not?
1: Did we bring this up this week? I think it was late last week or maybe the weekend. The Braves got their 2027 schedule, and we start in Los Angeles against the Dodgers next year on like March 25th.
0: I've just quit trying to figure that out.
1: It's every I don't year. Get it. I know we had our true home opener this year, a rare one. So it's not like it never happens, but the Braves will March 25th, the earliest opening day ever.
0: So what other West Coast team are they playing on that?
1: They do go somewhere else.
0: The Padres, are we looking at an 0-7? It's just to get things out of the way and just try to play catch up the whole rest of the year, and then have pitchers going up and down, getting hurt.
1: It just feels like that.
0: Although, honestly, you know what's going to happen on March 25th? I hate to say this. They don't need to make any hotel reservations out there.
1: Oh, no, you're right.
0: They're not going to have that. That's not going to start.
1: I kind of forgot as I was talking about that. But yes, unfortunately,
0: it's not looking good at all.
1: When the Braves are scheduled for Thursday, March 25th to be in Los Angeles, then have an off day Friday, and then play Saturday and Sunday in Los Angeles, and then go to Milwaukee after that.
0: Really? That's weird.
1: From Los Angeles to Milwaukee before coming home to play the Astros. Everything I just said, draw a big red line through it.
0: Yeah.
1: It ain't happening.
0: It's probably not going to happen.
1: It'd be a miracle if it happens.
0: Yeah.
1: 98.6% chance that's not going to happen.
0: What if somehow the season like came together and all of a sudden... Why are the Braves, why are they staying in, I don't know, I'm trying to think of somewhere, like, I don't know the geography very well, but, like, why are the Braves staying in just filling another town? I was like, they didn't make hotel reservations in Los Angeles. They didn't think there were going to be any games there.
1: They're up in Burbank.
0: but it doesn't sound like that's going to happen.
1: They got rental houses in Pasadena.
0: Yeah, exactly.
1: Every one of them.
0: Yeah. I was thinking, like, why are the Braves staying in Bakersfield?
1: Mm-hmm. Yeah, but if it happens, I mean, yeah. what are we doing, baseball? Why are you sending the Braves to Los Angeles week one? Can we just get into a division start? I think that makes sense to me. You're going to play your division teams the most of the entire season. Just have the first two series of each year, I believe, should be against a division team. Doesn't have to be a rivalry, just a Braves and Marlins, and then the Braves and Nationals, or the Phillies and Mets. I don't care. The first two series of the year, I believe, should be regional, and then you just work the schedule out from there. But the Braves starting in Los Angeles, just I don't get it. I don't get it at all. And this has nothing to do with how good the Dodgers are, by the way. It has everything to do with location
0: and the weather,
1: the season, and yeah.
0: You got two warmer weather teams that are playing each other. At least if you go to Milwaukee, though, at least you know you're going to play. Mm-hmm. Unless there's some kind of crazy storm that would shut down the city or something, but they're inside.
1: If I had to look, I didn't look at the whole league schedule, but I bet Cincinnati has a home game. I bet the White Sox and or the Cubs have a home game. I bet Minnesota has a home game. Colorado, I bet of those, a few of them have home games to start the season. Why not send one of them to Atlanta and let the Dodgers host somebody else?
0: Yeah. And what crazy country will host the first baseball game?
1: It may already be out there.
0: I don't know. Who's playing in Qatar to start the season? Mm-hmm. And then come back and play 2 weeks of spring training?
1: Mm-hmm. Hate that. that. It's not even the location. It's that they come back and play another spring training game.
0: That's bizarre.
1: I can't stand when baseball does that.
0: Things I've forgotten, too. Miller Park is now American Family Field. Mm. But it does have the retractable roof, so at least you can start the season in Milwaukee and feel like you're going to be okay of getting the games in.
1: When is the last time a Dodgers game was rained out?
0: I feel like that might happen more than you think.
1: Really?
0: Not rained out, but have some rain, but it's maybe not.
1: Dave, the last Dodgers rainout was Saturday, July 18th, 2026. That would be
0: past weekend.
1: 3 days ago.
0: That was in L.A.
1: It was in L.A.
0: Because they were the Sunday night game, but they had actually played earlier that day. I do. Now that you mention it, I remember that from 2 days ago.
1: Oh, it was in Yankee Stadium.
0: Stadium. Okay, that wasn't L.A., but they had to play twice on Sunday.
1: They did. Okay, here's your answer, though. It has been a while. The last time the Dodgers had a home game washed out was April 17th, 2000.
0: Yeah.
1: April 17th, 2000 against the Astros.
0: Well, once a century.
1: It's against the National League Houston Astros.
0: Yeah.
1: No, that's not right. What year did they switch over? That would have been...
0: That was close. Wasn't it? I think they were in the National League then, weren't they?
1: I think. Or was that part of the latest
0: expansion? Here, I'll tell
1: expansion?
0: You.
1: I think it was 98. 97 or 98.
0: That's what it was when the Rays and
1: so
0: they joined. Actually, no. It's they joined the American League in 2013.
1: Was it what? Really?
0: Yeah, yeah. They were National League up until 2012.
1: So it didn't have anything to do with expansion. Uh-huh. It was just a reconfiguration
0: and to reconfigure things. And they used to be named after a gun.
1: Well, I'm way off.
0: The Colt 45s. Now they're the Astros. So yeah. We'll jump to the inbox on the other side, but we do need to take a quick timeout. Moving right along, David Logan along with you. It's 8:30 and time for a Southern Sports Center brought to you by Breda Pest Management. They handle bugs and critters. The Braves handling the Padres last night, 3-2 over at Truist Park. Atlanta winning the opener of the four-game series. The Braves are now 3-1 since the All-Star break, and they've won 4 of 5 overall to stay 3 games in front of the second-place Phillies. Bryce Elder gets the win, allowing 2 runs in 6 innings. The Braves got homers from Ozzie Albies and Michael Harris. Game 2 of the series coming up tonight, a 7:15 first pitch. We'll have it for you right here on The Ref. It'll be Reynaldo Lopez on the mound against Walker Buehler. Georgia football, the Bulldogs at the podium today at SEC Media Days in Tampa. The season kicks off in 46 days. You get the top national and local sports stories every 20 minutes. 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

0: Dave, where were you in 2009 when Mr. Steal Your Girl Pitbull came out with Hotel Room Service? I want to hear like a country music version of this. Forget about your boyfriend and meet me at the hotel room.
1: Anybody on Nugs?
0: You can bring your girlfriends and meet me at the hotel room. Sometimes I think about like if you took the lyrics to any song and went to like a poetry reading and read them in a

0: and got hit with some drug charges. Man, and he dropped that on Twitter.
1: He was a character. Marshall Henderson.
0: Yes.
1: We beat him in an SEC championship at the Georgia Dome, which I'm very proud of. That was fun.
0: How about that?
1: Morning Show 960, The Ref, presented by Piedmont Orthopedics and Sports Medicine, the official healthcare provider of the Dogs. 46.
0: Now, what was his? 09. He was a basketball player. I was trying to remember, what year would that have been?
1: It was probably 20.
0: Back in the day.
1: 13 or 14 that we beat him in the Dome. But yeah, it was just a character, man. Just a very, very, he was good too. He was a very good ball player.
0: Yeah.
1: He was he was very outspoken, very, very animated. And everybody hated him because he beat you and he was good and he was flashy and cocky about it. People like humble winners. They don't like winners that rub it in your face. Look at Scam Newton. If you weren't an Auburn fan, you hated Scam.
0: So apparently,
1: but Auburn fans love Scam.
0: So he is not. So Marshall Henderson is not playing anymore. He played hoops in Italy.
1: Checks out.
0: He's now an assistant coach at Independence Community College in Independence, Kansas.
1: That's that Last Chance U.
0: Is that Independence?
1: Okay. Yeah, that was one of the focal points. There were a couple different ones, but Last Chance U, when it first became a thing, was at Independence College, where the football players that would have gotten in trouble had to go there to serve out essentially their suspension from the NCAA or whatever.
0: Gotcha.
1: And get right. So I hope he's out there motivating young men. In fact, he's probably a very, very good advocate for people that need to find their way. I think he wound up okay, actually. Marshall wound up not being a nuisance to society after basketball. He was just an outspoken dude.
0: Said he started coaching high school basketball in 2018.
1: Okay.
0: And then moved up to college, something called Thomas University. Where is that? Thomasville in Georgia.
1: Really?
0: Thomas University in Georgia.
1: Hmm.
0: I guess that might be a JUCO or NAIA school. And now he's at Independence Community College in Kansas.
1: Yep.
0: So good for him.
1: That's probably a good place for him.
0: That's right.
1: Let's see what the Will Wheel thinks about day two of SEC Media Days. Are you ready?
0: Let's do it. What do we got?
2: Yeah.
0: Hey.
3: I like to drive in a truck.
2: I like driving in my truck.
3: He likes to drive in a truck.
2: Auburn sucks.
4: Auburn sucks.
2: I like driving in my truck.
4: He likes to drive in his truck.
3: And you know what? I don't care for Wahlburgers.
4: Auburn sucks.
3: I like to drive in a truck. He likes to drive in a truck.
2: I don't care for all.
3: Give me the dogs.
2: Go dogs.
1: Thank you, Strap Dog, for always coming through when we need you the most. The Wheel has spoken, and the Wheel wants to talk about them Auburn Tiger Warplanesmen over in Opelika, Alabama, as we're there on the podium later this morning, actually. I think they go second today. If you want to hear from brand new coach Alex Golish at SEC Media Days, tune into the SEC Network about 11:35 this morning. There's your advice.
0: So Phil Steele says the Tigers are going to finish he's got them in a tie for ninth. Hmm. The Lindy's has them 12th. In the conference.
1: That sounds right.
0: Yeah, I mean, that does sound right.
1: New coach, a good quarterback who followed Coach Golish from South Florida. He beat the Gators last year in Byron Brown, and he's at SEC Media Days this morning. You'll hear from the quarterback later today if you watch all that stuff, and he'll tell you that he's ready for the SEC and that he's prepared and trusts his coach and they've been working hard. He'll say all the right things.
0: Did you already see his speech?
1: I'm writing it for him right now. Says the facilities, all the things we have available to us at Auburn, we are second to nobody, and we are bringing this team back to national prominence. Auburn as a whole, here's their records the last 5 years. 5-7, 5-7, 6-7, 5-7, 6-7. Five straight seasons with seven losses. My team would never lose seven straight. In fact, it gets

0: wilder than that. The last time Auburn has had less than four losses in a season was 2013. That's the Miracle on the Plains year. That's the heartbreak of our loss and the kick six. Ever since that year, 2014 up till last season, they've lost at least four games every single season. This is not the glory days for the Auburn Tiger football team. In fact, this is one of their darkest eras, I think, that they've been dealing with for the better part of more than a decade. Look, we take advantage of it. We've beaten them a lot, and I love that. But at what point do you ask, when do they get it right again?
1: Well, when we were at Auburn for the final weekend of the regular season in baseball, talking to some Auburn people that work in the athletic department, they do really like Alex Golish a lot. Now, they said, now that doesn't necessarily mean he's going to go out and win 10 games a year for 10 years.
0: Sure.
1: But at least they have a coach now that's not playing golf every other hour. Yeah. And that was kind of thrown out there. And we've had that conversation, and was that thing about how good Hugh Freeze's handicap had gotten, and people were making jokes. Well, apparently he was playing a lot.
2: I don't know that that's accurate.
0: No, you were.
1: But they have a coach now that at least they feel is more committed to the cause than the one they had before.
2: I don't know that that's accurate.
0: Hey, Hugh, you're gone. Sit this one out, man. We heard you. Yeah, that sounds like a joke. You played golf too much, but it sounds like that was not a joke.
1: It wasn't, I don't think.
0: That, as opposed to really, what am I trying to say, digging in and doing everything you can relentlessly,
1: grinding.
0: Like the Kirby Smarts, the grinding, he had no interest in that.
1: It doesn't sound like
0: it. And that's why I don't think Hugh Freeze will ever coach another football game again. I think he's probably, with the landscape of what college football has become, I wouldn't, and look, he's made more money than he can spend in a lifetime.
1: Yeah, he gets in a TV studio on Saturdays.
0: If he even wants to do that. Yeah. I would just play golf if that's your thing.
1: Yeah.
0: There's a lot of country clubs in this country that would love to have you as a member.
1: Open up a cell phone store. Mm,
0: there you go.
1: But here's the thing. So with Auburn hiring Alex Golish from South Florida, you mentioned they bring in this quarterback, Byron Brown, and his numbers last year were sick. Now, granted, we'll see the level of competition is going to change going from the American Athletic Conference to the SEC. But still, Brown threw for 3,158 yards, 28 touchdowns, 7 picks. He completed 2 out of every 3 passes. And on top of that, he ran for over 1,000 yards. So they got a quarterback that they are very, very excited about. And I guess Golish did what a lot of these coaches do. You get a new job, you take half the team with you. And we saw, was it Marshall not be able to play in a bowl game because all their players followed their coach to wherever he ended up going. And now Auburn's in the same situation where they got a lot of players on their roster that were at South Florida, including the quarterback. And he's listed as a senior. What is his size? 6'3", 232. So he's not a small guy either. So I'll be very curious to see how he does when Auburn cranks up the season against Baylor.
0: Now, both of their wide receivers listed on their depth chart also came from South Florida. If you look over at the returning stats from last year, the top 7 receivers from Auburn all either graduated or transferred, including Cam Coleman, who was a really, really, really good wide receiver. He's now catching footballs from Arch Manning over at Texas this season. That's a really good get for Texas. Eric Singleton, is he now at Florida State? He's the guy that played for Tech for a couple of years, then transferred to Auburn. I think he's down at Florida State now, but he left Auburn after a year. There were some pieces that were pretty good. I think if this time last year we were told, probably at SEC Media Days, that Jackson Arnold was going to resurrect that Auburn offense with Cam Coleman and Eric Singleton and this really good batch of wide receivers, and they got a 5-7 season out of all that. And who knows? This is just kind of, strip the cupboard and refill it with new pieces right now. That's what college football is. But new coach, new quarterback, experienced receivers. I don't think Auburn's going to suck, but I don't know if Auburn has what it takes to just pull an Indiana and all of a sudden take the kids from South Florida and make a run at the championship. Their schedule's really tough, as every SEC team is, but that Baylor game. I'm very intrigued by that, that September 5th.
1: Mm-hmm.
0: I don't know. That'll be DJ Lagway versus Byron Brown in the Baylor versus Auburn matchup. Those are two big-name transfer quarterbacks that were with Florida and South Florida last year. Now they're playing for Baylor and Auburn.
1: So they go to Tennessee, go to Georgia, go to Ole Miss, go to Mississippi State, go to Alabama.
0: Good luck.
1: Yes. And in Byron? The conference, LSU comes to their place, Arkansas comes to their place, Vandy in Florida. Their schedule, though, is... Yeah, they got some. It's not the number five schedule in the country, but it's still, as every SEC schedule is, it's still tough.
0: Mm-hmm.
1: It's still tough, especially with a new head coach and a new offense.
0: One of my favorite things that has happened the last couple of decades in Georgia football is catching and passing Auburn in the all-time list. A record, that is. And, yeah. then just utterly dominating them to the point where the record is now gaudy in favor of Georgia. And that is one of my favorite things about the last 25 years of Georgia football, dating back to the beginning of the Rick era, where Auburn has become a team that you don't mind seeing on the schedule. What I mean by that is that Auburn doesn't like playing Georgia. They reconfigured their whole schedule around having to play Georgia late in the season because they kicked and screamed and cried and got their way. They got back-to-back games with Georgia when they had the expansion in 2012 of A&M in Missouri. We know how that went. We didn't care for that. But then they kicked, screamed, and cried even more and got Georgia moved up to October as opposed to the late November game. They don't like playing the Bulldogs now. They will always play Alabama that Saturday after Thanksgiving, as it should be. I always want the Iron Bowl that date, but they've made it clear. We don't want to play the Dogs that close to Bama because we've been beating them like a drum. And that, to me, is so satisfying. Same with Tennessee, by the way. They kind of go together.
1: Mm-hmm.
0: The fact that Georgia has caught, passed, and now has a very good-looking record overall against both of those programs, where it was not the case just a couple decades ago. But it is one of my favorite things about this Georgia football program. That you want to go to break real quick?
1: We can do that, or I can, whatever you want to do. All right, I'll just keep here talking for a second. Heck, I'll even let you know what's going on. So Ringo is still at the UGA Vet School. So he is having to stay there for a few days as they do a few things to try to help him in his recovery from the dog attack last week. And Logan gets a phone call from the doctor in the morning and in the evening. So the morning phone call just came, so Logan stepped out for just a moment to talk to the doctor, and it is all good. I didn't realize Alex Golish was born in Moscow, not Idaho, but Moscow, Russia. And it says he was 7 years old amidst the dissolution of the Soviet Union. And he grew up in Brooklyn and Dublin, Ohio. So very interesting that he has that background. I did not realize that. He's 42 years old. And again, Auburn is getting a coach whose offense last year at South Florida was, I guess, exciting is a good word. In fact, USF finished third in the country last year in total offense. And let's see how that plays out in the SEC. I was looking at USF's schedule last year and like how many did in points and that kind of thing. So when they went to Florida, of course, that was the big one. Remember that week two of the season? I remember walking, whoever Georgia was playing that day, walking in my car and hearing the very end of that. I think I stopped at somebody's tailgate that I didn't know because they had a TV there and watched the end of that game, and USF beat Florida 18-16, and then they ended up getting run the next week at Miami, but they had jumped into the rankings and then worked their way back in. But they had an offense that would put up 54 against Charlotte, 63 against North Texas, 48 against Florida Atlantic, 55 against UTSA, 38 against Navy, 48 against UAB, but again, those were the teams that they were scoring all these points against. It's going to be different in the SEC. Not that they still won't have a good offense, but it will be interesting to see what Auburn looks like now in the Alex Golish era. with their quarterback, Byrum Brown. Again, he is a senior. I guess this will just be his 1 year with them. But that's the situation there with Auburn, who, again, in the Lindy's, they have an SEC rank of 12. And in the Phil Steele, they have an SEC rank of tied for ninth. And again, they start the season against Baylor, and then they host, and that's the game over at the Benz, and they host Southern Miss, Florida, and Vandy. So they've got three straight home games before they travel to Tennessee to take on the Vols. And then it's an off week, and then they come here to take on the Bulldogs. So there's your Auburn Tigers wrap up. So I mentioned, Logan, while you had stepped out for a second, everything good?
0: Yeah, everything's very good this week.
1: Excellent.
0: In fact, they considered it a progressive in a positive way more.
1: Nice.
0: Which is great. It's good news.
1: I'm glad to hear that.
0: Best call we could have gotten this morning.
1: That is awesome. That is Indeed. Awesome. And it happened while we were talking about the Auburn Tiger Cats.
0: When you talk about a bad Auburn team, good things happen. So we'll take that as a sign.
1: Yes.
0: A sign. What was Phil's final word? Did you read that?
1: I didn't. I was just about to. Despite some wild factors in my nine sets of power ratings that have them between 5 to 8 wins, with the most calling for 7, so Golish has a great shot at getting the Tigers to their first winning season since 2020 if the new quarterback stays healthy. Let that sink in. And you mentioned it, but let it sink in again. Their first winning season since COVID. They haven't had a winning season since COVID. 6-7, 5-7, 6-7, 5-7, and 5-7. Wow.
0: In the last 5 years, they've lost 35 games.
1: Wow.
0: That's hard to wrap your head around, isn't
1: that
0: it?
1: That is. That's incredible. This is Auburn we're talking about.
0: A lot of those are like at home to New Mexico State, at home to Cal, which had Fernando Mendoza in hindsight. But they've lost some games that really make you scratch your head, too. It's not just losing to the Alabamas and Georgias of the world. They've been losing some weird ones. So maybe Golish is the guy to get them back on track, who we'll find out in the next couple of seasons.
1: So the Dogs in Florida started playing in Jacksonville, in 33 or something?
0: Yeah, that sounds right.
1: The early 30s. Mm-hmm. Well, at the same time, Georgia was also playing Auburn in Columbus. Mm-hmm. And that finally stopped in 1959 or 1960. I mean, Georgia and Auburn have been playing home and home for a long time. But there was almost a three-decade run where the Dogs were playing Florida and Jacksonville and playing Auburn in Columbus.
0: Mm-hmm. Yep.
1: Could you imagine that? Woo. If the Dogs and Auburn and Alabama, I guess, were playing in Birmingham. However, well, that one hadn't gone on as long, but still kind of interesting how that was going. All right, we'll take a break. It's 8:54.
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8: That's

0: All right, 46 days away, Georgia and the start of the football season against Tennessee State. And is this Dr. Hook?
1: This is Dr. Hook. This is one of my wild cards where I just picked something that I didn't know what it was.
0: Yeah.
1: But 1978, the number 46 song was Dr. Hook's Sharing the Night Together. Sounds good.
0: No, I like this song. I haven't heard it in a long time.
1: That looks like a ragtag group of dudes, man, Dr. Hook.
0: They also had the number 46 song in 1976.
1: Okay, what was that?
0: Called one? A Little Bit More, which I wonder if that's one that if I heard it, I know it. I don't know it by the title. But Dr. Hook, man, they love them some 46. A little bit more.
1: So we got a moment here. Let me give you a little bit more from 1946. Nothing, actually.
0: Oh, really? Just
1: went right into it.
0: I like that. Hey, you know, you talk about groups that sound, their songs sound the same. When your body's had actually, this sounds different. Enough of me and I'm laying flat. I don't know that I remember this one.
1: Fast forward a little bit.
0: Yeah.
1: Squash that one, Dr. Hook.
0: Dr. Hook, we're sharing the night together, but we ain't sharing these two songs together.
1: No, sir.
0: That's not going to happen. We'll spin the wheel again in the 9 o'clock hour. By the way, Tony says, Eric Singleton has been reunited, and it feels so good with Buster Faulkner down at Florida.
1: That's right. I forgot he's a Gator again.
0: Yeah.
1: Sorry.
0: Yeah.
1: Same state, but
0: yeah,
1: that's unfortunate.
0: Thank you, Tony. It's 8:58.
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0: I'm David Johnston with a 960 The Ref Southern Sports Center, brought to you by Ken Nugent, Georgia's law firm. One call, that's all. The Braves won the opener of their four-game series against the Padres last night, Atlanta winning it 3-2 at Truist Park. Bryce Elder picking up his sixth win of the year as he allowed two runs and five hits in six innings of work. The Braves also got home runs last night from Ozzie Albies and Michael Harris. Game two of the series coming up tonight, a 7:15 first pitch. Ronaldo Lopez on the mound for the Braves. All the action right here on The Ref. Georgia football, the Dogs at the podium at SEC Media Days today in Tampa. Georgia kicks off the season in 46 days. You get the top national and local sports stories every 20 minutes. It's Athens' Voice of the Dogs, 960 The Ref.
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11: One to go. 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

0: Rise the Morning Show, presented by Piedmont Orthopedics and Sports Medicine. Green Day?
1: Yeah, Wake Me Up When September Ends, the number 46 song in 2005, 21 years ago. But the problem is, if you sleep through September, you're going to miss some pretty good football.
0: I know. If you're old Rip Van Winkle.
1: Look, I love October. I'm all about getting there as fast as we can, but September's not bad itself.
0: If you'd been asleep and you woke up at the end of September, you'd be getting ready for the Georgia-Vandy game on October 3rd.
1: Hey, funny you say that. The wheel may be peeking at Vandy later this hour.
0: So the Dogs will have played Tennessee State, Western Kentucky, Arkansas, and Oklahoma. So if you wake up at the end of September, like literally the last day of September, you'll miss the Oklahoma game. You don't want to do that.
1: No, it sounds like a pretty fun weekend in Athens, yeah. That Saturday, September 26th.
0: Some might say wake me up in the middle of September because you'll only miss Tennessee State and Western Kentucky.
1: But you will miss Texas and Ohio State.
0: I know.
1: You'll miss Oklahoma and Michigan. You'll miss LSU and Clemson. You'll miss, what's another good non-conference
0: game? But at least you'll wake up in time for LSU and Ole Miss since that's September 19th. That's if you only miss the first two games. Yeah.
1: I don't know why. We were talking a little bit more about it earlier this morning. I'm halfway kind of, it just sounds nice right now to sit down and watch a Georgia Tech Tennessee football game. I don't know why. It just sounds fun.
0: We'll get the opportunity.
1: We don't care for either one of those teams. They're going to play September 12th at night in Bobby Dodd. And I'm looking forward to that day. I think it'll be a fun day to watch one of your rivals go down. Unfortunately, at the expense of another rival winning, but I just think that's an intriguing matchup to check out early season.
0: Yeah, I do too. Can't wait. Hey, I was going to mention to you that, by the way, phone lines, Mission Construction Hotline, 706-549-6000. We're talking about the Red Sox last night, and then we were mentioning the Twins and who were they
1: Phillies.
0: Playing? The Phillies in that corn game.
1: Field of Dreams.
0: I did not realize last night, this guy's an all-star. And he's a pitcher, Joe Ryan of the Twins. Did you see what he did last night?
1: No, what Joe Ryan
0: did. He gave up six home runs.
1: Come on, Joe.
0: Tied for the most by any pitcher in a single game in Major League history.
1: Mm.
0: I did not realize that. Joe Ryan, not Nolan Ryan, but Joe Ryan gave up six home runs. The Twins got beat 13-4 by Cleveland.
1: That's rough.
0: An all-star both this season and last had allowed just 10 home runs in his first 20 starts. Last night, he gave up six.
1: Yeah, that's in four innings, as you said.
0: Yeah.
1: That's hard to do.
0: The funny thing is, it says the Guardians entered the game with the third fewest home runs in the majors. Baseball's a funny game, isn't it?
1: Mm-hmm.
0: It is a funny game how that can work. So that happened
1: last night.
0: See if
1: there was
0: any
1: like back-to-back or anything wild to go along with those six. Let me get the Cleveland box. Rocio and Hoskins did go back-to-back in the first inning.
0: Okay.
1: And then let's get to the next homers here. Okay, in the second inning, looks like Halpin and Bazana homer. That would be, let me look at their Halpin. That is not back-to-back. There's a player in between them. And then in the bottom of the third, Hoskins homer. That was the only homer in the third. And then in the fourth, looks like the last home run was just the single home run in the fourth inning. So there were back-to-back, but nothing crazy like a back-to-back-to-back-to-back or anything like that.
0: So was, let's see, I guess for Bazana, though, that's the guy that's, he was the, what was he? He was the 1-1 of the Guardians. He's the Australian guy who played at Oregon State. And that was just a couple of years ago. He was the number one pick in the Condon draft.
1: Okay.
0: He's
1: already there. Huh?
0: Yeah.
1: Already
0: yeah.
1: there.
0: And hitting homers, hitting bombs. So, yeah, that's interesting. So, yeah, they had that happen last night. I missed all of that, too. I'm catching up a little bit here and saw that. I'm like, man.
1: 19 hits for the Guardians. The Braves, I think, had 19 win that 15-1 game last weekend against the Rangers.
0: Yeah.
1: So, a lot of offense post All-Star break.
0: I would have thought as long as baseball's been being played, that there would have been a pitcher that would have given up more than six homers in a game.
1: I guess the Twins manager was giving him all the chances he could, but most managers would have enough after the fourth homer, I guess.
0: I know. I would have just thought that there would be someone. Maybe it was back in the early 1900s when starting pitchers just stayed in the game. They didn't come out very much.
2: Okay, give me one second. Thanks, bud.
0: So I just thought that would have been one of those where somebody might have given up seven or eight homers in a game, but that has not been the case.
1: Love that.
0: All right. 706-549-6000 on the Mission Construction Hotline.
1: Have you ever been or are you a fan of like the singing competition shows, the American Idols, the
0: Voice? I used to be, but I don't watch those anymore.
1: We're going to do a 960 The Ref version of a Sing Your Walk-Up Song, The Great. Powdertown Mark, now in Athens, giving us a call, and by request wants to sing his walk-up song. Sir, it is all yours. Take it away.
3: Na na na na na na na na na na na na na na na na na na na na na na na na na na na na na na na na na na na na na na na na na. I can tell I do music.
0: Love it.
1: If
0: all right, Mark, no one's done that before. You are the first to do it, I believe.
1: In fact, I have regrets telling them who you were beforehand. I should have let you do it to see if Dave could get it.
0: Oh,
1: but
0: he
1: would have gotten it.
0: Absolutely.
1: What's up, Mark?
3: Well, you know, I've never been the guinea pig on the sports trivia thing, so I thought I'd be the guinea pig for singing your welcome song.
0: Excellent call.
1: I love it.
0: I think you did great.
3: Well, you know, like I said, I've been doing it a long time, so hopefully I can at least sing four chords in a row back and forth a few times.
1: I thought it was great.
3: And y'all left out the greatest reason not to sleep through September. You'd miss the 21st night of September, and you wouldn't remember the 21st night of September.
1: No, that is
0: actually very true.
1: That's an anniversary of one of the greatest nights in Sanford Stadium history.
0: Yeah.
3: Yeah, and another great horn-driven band that we all love, and another great opening to a song. I don't know if anybody's got that as their walk-up song or not. That'd be a good one to have, too.
0: That would be.
3: Yeah. So I lived in Columbus, basically all through the 90s, up to almost 2000. And to think that Auburn would not have a winning season in 5 years in a row back in those days was beyond imaginable. You know, because that's when they were undefeated, and Terry Bowden was there for a bit, and then I guess who followed Bowden? Would that have been Tuberville? I guess so.
0: I believe so.
3: That is pretty crazy to do that. So anyway, that is hard times, Daddy.
0: no doubt.
3: That's sort of what's been going on there. So, well, hope you guys have y'all got another vacation week or so coming up, right?
0: I'll be out next week, and then Logan's got one coming up in about 3 weeks. So we'll be in and out, but we'll be getting ready for some football season. Are you going anywhere the rest of the summer?
3: We got one more trip up to Hiawassee in the lake for a long weekend.
0: Yeah,
3: that'll
0: be good.
3: That's the weekend. Yeah, that's like the weekend that school starts back. So taking the grandkids up there, do a little bit on that, and Dave, you can be impressed. I've actually walked 18 the last two times I played here in Athens. So
0: wow.
3: I'm not sure if that's stupidity or smart, but you have to have the powered cart for sure to be able to do that. Dave. But
0: good for you, though.
1: It sounds hot.
0: Yeah.
3: I just had a minute. I'm on my way to hit a little pickleball indoors right now. So when I had a minute, I'm going to call and say hello. Appreciate you guys. It's been a great summer. Looking forward to hearing Kirby. The exciting responses that Gunnar Stockton will give to all the questions. That's always a highlight of post-game interviews is Gunnar. But anyway, he's great. Love him. And his low-key demeanor.
1: Georgia Day at the SEC Media Days, man. It's a good one.
3: And everybody make plans to come out to the next LLC social hour. It's coming in August, but those are getting more and more fun and making more and more connections with people. And building that community is always a great thing. So people will stay involved in that.
1: Fantastic.
0: Monday, August 10th.
1: Thanks, Mark. Appreciate the call, buddy.
3: Yeah.
1: As
3: yeah,
1: always.
0: By the way,
1: if you sing your walk-up song, I'll give you a walk-off song. How about that?
0: How about that? So Mark was very nice enough back in the spring to donate to ESP so that he can come hang out in the studio with us.
1: My understanding is it will be with the Red Coat Pep Band.
0: The entire band.
1: All the rejoin songs will be live from the band.
0: That's right.
1: That would be awesome. In fact, you should bring at least one instrument with you, Mark.
0: That's right.
1: We will let you play it in the studio.
0: So that will be on, I think we, let's see here, September 2nd.
1: Sweet.
0: And that will be the Monday, or is that the Tuesday?
1: That's Wednesday.
0: It's the Wednesday of the week leading up to the first game.
1: Such a fun week. Good. That makes it even better with Powdertown Mark coming in.
0: That'll be fun.
1: Absolutely. Bring an instrument.
0: That's only 43 days away. Mark, we would do both countdowns, but I'll get confused and I'll start saying the wrong thing. But you're 3 days less. That's right. So we're 46 days till kickoff. Love all the music.
1: Coming up.
0: And Mark just, I don't think anyone else has sung their walk-up song.
1: Not that coming I can remember, like that. Yeah, that's pretty sweet. Yeah. If you want to do that, let us know. We'll oblige, and then we'll play you off.
0: You know what I got in my head right now? And you had a bad day. Now that song. Or had it. So suddenly with Bad Luck Phil's email, that's rolling in my brain.
4: You had a bad day.
0: Love it.
1: Love me some Bad Luck Phil. Love me some Powdertown Mark, now of Athens. Let's see what the wheel says. You want to go back to the wheel?
0: Let me read one quick email because it came in, this is like an hour ago, and I missed it. This was from Lee when we were talking about the season kicking off. And he said, I'm not sure what year it was when we ended the game early in the fourth quarter because of the heat. That was that Louisiana Funroe? Was that Monroe, or am I just completely off on that?
1: I remember it being more of like a thunderstorm thing, but it was thunderstorms while the sun was out. It wasn't a pouring down rain. It was lightning in the area.
0: But there were like 5 minutes to go, and didn't they just say, we're good?
1: Yeah, I think it was more like 10 or around there. But anyway.
0: Yeah, whatever it was.
1: They basically said, we're not going to go sit through another lightning delay. This game is out of hand. Let's call it off. I don't remember it being based on heat, but I'm sure that was a factor. There's no doubt in my mind.
0: He says, I believe the name of the service that you're talking about is hydration. They provide the water. It's also filtered and, yes, full of ice. Me and my son and his friends were able to work for them for 1 year. Definitely good to have that there. So hydrate. Absolutely.
1: Right. I'm fortunate that I love water. Like, I love drinking water. There are some people, like my wife, that just do not like drinking water.
0: Mm-hmm.
1: Where do you stand on water? Like, pure water.
0: I drink it. I like drinking it, but I get people that don't like drinking it.
1: I've got my water cup in here every day, but here's another layer. I like it as cold as I can get it.
0: Yeah.
1: 32.0001 degrees to keep it from freezing. That's how I want my water all the time. Mrs. Booker, when she does drink water, she prefers it warm. Like, not hot, but just like room temperature out of the tap. Has no interest in cold water. She wants lukewarm water, which blows my mind in and of itself. But I like
0: you like it cold,
1: freezing,
0: cold, cold.
1: As cold as I can get it. Pack that stuff with ice. The colder, the better. But I know there are some people that just don't like to drink water at all. I get it. But I love it. Love me some water. Here, breaking news. It's good for you, too.
0: Well, that's good to know.
1: Yeah, it's very good for you.
0: My my mom did not like drinking water. Mm-hmm. She was like, give me some Coke. She was, give me some sweet tea.
1: I do love a good...
0: I guess you get to a certain age and you're like, I don't care anymore. Mm-hmm. But yeah, I remember that. It's like, I don't want to drink water. All right, hey, I say what you... I agree with what you were saying a moment ago. Let's spin the wheel. The Wheel of Steel.
1: Well, the wheel has told us, since they're going to be on the podium later today, we may as well go ahead and check the somewhat more interesting Vanderbilt Commodores off the list. We don't have to spend a ton of time on Vanderbilt, but they are relevant. They're back on our schedule.
0: And they're coming to Athens.
1: They're coming to Athens on October 3rd with their freshman quarterback, who is, according to Phil Steele, listed as the starting quarterback, Jared Curtis. He got to be in a Nate Bargatze television or movie for as part of his NIL. Did you see read about that a couple weeks ago?
0: I don't even
1: know what the movie is. I have no idea. But apparently Nate Bargatze was either in or produced a movie, and I have no idea what role Jared Curtis got to play. Maybe just some extra in the background. No idea. But he was in the movie. But he told everybody he wants to go win a national championship at Vanderbilt. And I say good luck. Best of luck.
0: Well, things used to be, I'll say this, if you had said that 5 years ago, we'd laugh. Mm-hmm. Now it's not laughable.
1: No.
0: It's actually, I still think it's way out there, but just think back to last year.
1: I don't think it'll happen in my lifetime, but with Indiana winning a national championship last year, you're right. That's what you mean, is that nothing can be taken as a 0% chance ever again. If Vandy had a few billionaire alums that got together, and they probably do, by the way, they got some pretty rich alums. If they wanted to say, hey, we want to pour everything we have before we die into the Vanderbilt program, they have the opportunity to do that now. I don't know if they're going to, but they have the opportunity.
0: NIL, the portal, basically all the way players move around now, has affected Vanderbilt in ways that we didn't think. It's brought their baseball team down, mm-hmm. and it's brought their football team up. So that makes things a little bit different for how you look at them. Remember, this team last year, they went 10-2 in the regular season. They only lost to Bama and Texas on the road, and they had Texas on the ropes. Mm-hmm. But they were that close.
1: I'm going to say something that not many Georgia fans have said, and I believe this. What if, back when Jared Curtis was committed to the Bulldogs, remember that we thought he was going to be the next best thing? Like, we got Jared Curtis, the number one quarterback, number one player in the nation. Hey, the next 3 to 4 years look really good for Georgia. And then what happens typically, Dave, when someone decommits from you and goes somewhere else? He was a prima donna. Terrible. He's washed up. He's not very good.
0: Noise.
1: What if he is as good as we thought he was going to be at Georgia? What if Jared Curtis does go to Vanderbilt and is a really solid, like solidified first-round NFL pick at Vanderbilt? And what if he gets a couple of pieces around him? What if he gets something resembling an offensive line and a defensive line to go with it? It's possible. I'm just saying.
0: Absolutely possible.
1: I was very high on Jared Curtis when he had the word Georgia commit next to his name. I don't do the whole switch around. Oh, he sucks. We didn't want him anyway. I don't do that. But I do wonder, what if he is as good as we thought he was going to be when he had that title of Georgia commit?
0: I know.
1: You never know. I know he did things kind of the wrong way in our eyes. He committed to Georgia not once but twice, and then kind of was influenced what felt like by the Diego Pavias. And look, Nate Bargatze is a big part of this, by the way. He was the one, and we love Nate Bargatze. I think he's hilarious. He seems like a good dude. I've got nothing against Nate Bargatze. Yeah. Love him. Good, clean comedian. I like that.
0: Mm-hmm.
1: However, he was the one on the College Game Day set when Game Day went to Vandy last year, whoever they were playing, and looked in the camera begging Jared Curtis to flip his commitment from Georgia to Vanderbilt.
0: Mm-hmm.
1: He did play a huge role in Georgia losing its number one commit. So I'm not going to hold that against Nate the rest of our lives, but we do reference Nate every once in a while, and he's a big part of why we lost our commit. But back to Jared, what was his time like? Commit to Georgia, later back off his commit, recommit to Georgia.
0: There's drama.
1: And then he backed off again to go to Vanderbilt of all places. And now the narrative out there, and you see this in a lot of places, is, well, Vandy's now stealing commits from Georgia. It's like, yeah, that's factual.
0: Never would have thought it.
1: That's factual to say, but I wouldn't say that in the breath indicating that Vandy has caught Georgia. Vandy is now the Georgia of the SEC with a 10-win season and a number one recruit. It's like, hey, there's a lot of programs out there that have had 10-win seasons and a number one recruit going into the following year or era. And in an era as fickle as this one, I'll go ahead and predict it. You can do the same thing.
0: Yeah.
1: I put the chances of Jared Curtis only wearing a Vanderbilt jersey at about 2%. 2%. Yeah. He's going to transfer somewhere else, if not after this season, after two seasons, to go and chase a bag of money maybe he is as good as advertised and realized, I want to take my talents to a legit football factory and not just be the hometown hero, because he's from Nashville. But
0: that's the only thing that makes you think he might not. But
1: yeah, then maybe that's why I give it two.
0: The percentages say that he will play for more than one team.
1: I don't think it'll be at the University of Georgia. I don't think Kirby would take him for a third time, if that makes sense. And he may. I mean, there's not a 0% chance. I just don't think that he can come crawling back to Georgia saying, I made a mistake, I really want to be a Bulldog. I think Georgia's completely moved on from that ship, in my opinion. Kirby doesn't burn bridges, so who knows? Who knows down the road?
0: Well, the other thing, too, I think, as far as that goes, of what you're talking about with the quarterback position, is that the Dogs do have that, what, Colton Nussmeier?
1: Mm-hmm.
0: They also have, so I mean, there's others that are in the, yeah. And then they got the young man from L.A. Now, mm-hmm. That's 28. That's not next year, but mm-hmm. They do have a couple of gigantic, yeah. Or big name quarterback commitments already. So, but I don't, you know what? They would take any, I don't, if, I'm telling you, if Jared Curtis suddenly jumped in the portal, every school in the country would be interested in him.
1: Absolutely.
0: So, yeah.
1: For good reason.
0: Yeah, exactly. So, if he's out there, teams want him.
1: Now, he's not at SEC Media Days. I don't think any true freshman quarterback has ever gone to SEC Media Days, nor should they.
0: No.
1: But today, Clark Lee at 1:30, and he's actually, he's become a little bit more listenable the last couple of years. I will, at 1:30 this afternoon, this is my plan this afternoon, Dave, go sit on the couch and watch a lot of this stuff. That's what I'm going to do this afternoon. At 1:30, I will watch Clark Lee's in a press conference, his podium.
0: Yeah.
1: I'm curious how confident he's going to sound, how coming off that 10-win season, having Jared Curtis in his locker room. I want to see the demeanor of Clark Lee. I think, not that that means much in terms of when they do hit the field against Auburn, Georgia, Alabama, Florida, and Tennessee this upcoming fall, but I want to see what he sounds like knowing that he's got the fan base in his pocket. He's got the resources, the commitment from Vanderbilt to his program. Because remember a couple years ago, do you remember this? Like 3 years ago, Clark Lee sat up there in Atlanta. I was there in person watching this at SEC Media Days, and he said, we're not going to rest until we're a national championship football team at Vanderbilt University. And he said it so stoically. And the whole room, there was no audible laughs, but you could like hear the rustling around, like the
0: yeah,
1: like
0: the
1: people,
0: chuckles.
1: People did a little bit of a repositioning to avoid the laughter. And everybody tweeted it at the same time. Clark Lee just had the audacity to say, we are not going to rest until Vanderbilt is a national championship program, or something along those lines. I'm paraphrasing.
0: Yeah.
1: Well, guess what? He now has a better shot than ever, coming off a 10-win season, a number one quarterback, transfer portal that, you know, they're working just as well as anybody else, I guess. I mean, that's when that one's hard to gauge until we see the season, but still, they got a brand new, not a new stadium, but I think this year that the construction's done. I think Vanderbilt Stadium is now like ready to roll, which they've been working on what seems like 7 years now. You were there, that hotel room overlooking it. It was a disaster.
0: That was what, 2 years ago?
1: I think so. But man, they built a really nice renovated First Bank Stadium up in Nashville. And it's probably still going to have more visiting fans than home fans. But hey, that's cool. When Georgia goes there in 2 years, in 28, I would like to make that trip maybe. I like going to Nashville. New renovated stadiums to go watch the Dogs play. That sounds pretty cool.
0: It's just weird how it keeps getting farther and farther away from Athens.
1: Will it be junior Jared Curtis going up against the Dogs in 2028? I'd probably say no, but maybe.
0: Yeah.
1: Maybe.
0: Good. There's still a few guys that will stay with the school for more than a year or two. He might be one of them.
1: Yeah.
0: Although his recruiting, and again, we're looking at it from the outside in, does make you think that maybe that won't happen. Mm-hmm. But he is from Nashville, and if he has any kind of success as the Vandy quarterback, they're going to love him.
1: Vandy will be 2-0 when they beat Austin Peay and beat Delaware. Now, NC State, September 19th, in Vandy, by the way. That's interesting. I don't know enough about NC State. Maybe I'll learn a little bit week zero when they play Virginia. But that's interesting. I like a ACC, SEC, home and home, whatever. Did they play them last year? Do not see them last year. Maybe they got a home and home coming up the next year or so. I don't know.
0: Mm-hmm.
1: But that's better than your cash for clunker game. It'll be a little bit of a test for Vandy. Let's just say they win that game. Maybe Vandy has what it takes to beat NC State. They should. Then they go to Auburn, go to Georgia, host Ole Miss. Got an Arkansas, Kentucky in an off-week block in October before you go to Mississippi State. You host Alabama, which what happened the last time Alabama went to Vandy, Dave?
0: The last time Alabama went to Vandy.
1: Glad you asked.
0: Didn't go too well.
1: Did not go a 40-35 loss, and it wasn't that close. That was the week after Hurricane Helene. It was the week. No. I take that back. 2 weeks after. Georgia had gotten beat by Bama the day after Helene tore this state up. And that was just a demoralizing few days for a lot of people. Then the next week, we hosted Auburn in that afternoon game that was a dead atmosphere because so many people were picking up the pieces of that storm. And then that evening is when Vandy just pummeled Alabama. And that was a little shot in the arm for us Georgia fans to see Bama go down. We were all Vandy fans that night.
0: Oh, yeah. That was awesome. That was fantastic. Well, the final word on the Commodores. Clark Lee is building a different culture, and internal expectations are different. They won't match last year's 10 wins, but I give them a great shot at another bowl despite a rugged schedule. At least with the schools in the conference that don't have, where their arch rival is a non-conference team, at least I'm hoping we'll see the Vandys and the NC States and the Auburns and the Baylors, at least where you've got some kind of non-conference games that are a little bit more needle moving. Not that Vandy and NC State is going to get a ton of. In fact, what time is that game kicking off?
1: Which one is
0: Vandy
1: it?
0: And NC State on September 19th. I didn't write that one down.
1: I got
0: down.
1: A quick stop. I saved this one so I could reference it pretty quickly. All right, Vandy and NC State, that is a 12:45 SEC Network kickoff.
0: Okay.
1: So that's the mysterious one is the 4 o'clock game.
0: Right,
1: The mysterious game that day is Mississippi State at South Carolina. But 12:45 on the SEC Network, NC State will be visiting Vanderbilt in Nashville.
0: Excellent.
1: And who the dogs got that day? That's our Arkansas.
0: Arkansas on the road. Okay. Yep. So I'm writing that in. So they'll be going on at the same time. Will that be getting your attention?
1: Absolutely. No. That's LSU at Ole Miss night, by the way. 7:30.
0: Okay. Hey, Kirby's going to be in the next segment. We may just, while we're talking, if Kirby comes up to the podium, we'll just jump on that.
1: Got it ready to go. In fact, this is what they're saying right now on the SEC Network. I got to unmute it. There we go. Here we go.
4: Like a healthy John Mateer is a dangerous John Mateer in the SEC this year.
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0: healthy John Mateer is a dangerous John Mateer.
1: Breaking news out of Tampa Bay. Who is that? Who's the guy on the far left on the desk here?
6: Burns will ask. We'll get Burns on it.
1: Yeah,
6: we'll get
1: Burns
6: on that one. Look, my biggest takeaway.
0: That's Greg McElroy there. Tell who that was. We'll figure it out. All right, now we need to take a break. It's 9:35.
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0: is like an original of the song is that when I'm hearing Put a Little Love in Your Heart, yeah, it's more of a fast beat.
1: Uh-huh.
0: Maybe Jackie DeShannon from 1969, number 46. Maybe this is a, I'm trying to say a non-cover.
1: This might be the original. I don't know.
0: All right, in 1988, 19 years later, Annie Lennox and Al Green released the cover version of Put a Love, Little Love in Your Heart, which reached number 9 on the Billboard Hot 100. So maybe on 9 days till kickoff, we'll hear the Al Green version. But yeah, I didn't know this was original. I just picked it.
1: I like this, though.
0: What we get. Nothing wrong with the world being a better place. All right, here's the deal. Morning Show 960 The Ref, presented by Piedmont Orthopedics and Sports Medicine, the official healthcare provider of the Dogs. We are on Kirby Watch. In the next few minutes, I've got the SEC Network up and running on the computer. And they're pretty punctual. They said 9:45. I fully expect at 9:45, maybe 9:46, Greg Sankey will step up and say, now introducing your head coach of the Georgia Bulldogs, the dean of the SEC, his 11th season, the Kirby Smart, whatever he's going to say.
1: The dean of the coaches.
0: He is the dean of the coaches now that Mark Stoops is no longer at Kentucky.
1: About that?
0: That's Will Stein. But yeah, it is Georgia Day out at SEC Media Days, and always a good little turning point in the conversation, talking season, all that stuff that takes place today. I'll say, looking at the room behind the SEC anchor desk right now, it looks a little more full than it did yesterday.
1: Mm-hmm.
0: Maybe more folks want to sit down and hear what Kirby has to say. It was pretty thin yesterday. Now, there are other rooms. That's what people may not realize at SEC Media Days. It's not just the podium in the main room. There's like 4 or 5 different breakout rooms. Some of them are reserved just for radio. Some are reserved just for like local or like small TV markets, like anchors with their cameras in there. It's not only what you see on the SEC Network. There are, I would say, from the time Kirby and the players walk into the hotel.

0: till this morning, whatever time that was, till the time they leave, you're talking, what, about a 5 to 6 hour block?
1: Yeah.
0: Something around that time. They will make the rounds for 5 or 6 hours talking continuously to a lot of folks. It is not just that main room that we see on TV. So behind the scenes of the, how that really goes down.
1: Plus, Kirby will have to do, I'm sure ESPN will get him for some one-on-ones. They the same thing with the players they'll use for their TV coverage whenever they have George on next, all that kind of stuff.
0: Like exactly. Yes, I was thinking CBS, but that's no longer a thing.
1: Yeah.
0: Years ago, yeah, CBS would have like its own like suite.
1: Right.
0: And the players and coaches would make their way into that suite to do certain things. And get their time with him. So we'll see. Looks like Kirby is like answering a couple questions from local media, and I think Greg Sankey's about to introduce in the next few minutes. In fact, I think they're going to break. Then when they come back, it'll be
1: so. Does Greg Sankey introduce the coaches?
0: Yeah, everyone. He steps up and says like a 45-second.
1: We'll have to play that too. Then
0: yeah,
1: I want to hear what that is.
0: I have the ability to pause it once he gets up there, so we don't have to like time it perfectly.
1: Right. Okay.
0: But when I see he's up there, we'll pause it and we'll play it from the start.
1: Here's a man. In fact, the only man in the history of people that's won, the only head coach that's won two SEC championships among a 16-team league. Here's Kirby Smart.
0: Texas has tried and failed.
1: Yeah.
0: Alabama tried and failed. They stepped into the arena and watched the dogs remain standing.
1: Yeah.
0: After it was all said and done. And by the way, two very memorable SEC championship games the last 2 years. That overtime win against Texas was pretty epic in hindsight.
1: It was awesome.
0: I mean, that was the announcement of Gunnar Stockton as the quarterback with Bett going down to the half. And, man, I didn't give the dogs much of a chance coming out of the half, did you?
1: No.
0: Didn't feel like it. Things just felt like this just wasn't going to be the dogs' day. Got to go to a backup quarterback against the Texas Longhorns and the bends, that didn't feel good. Then going in, I would say this personally, going into last year's SEC championship game, I dreaded it from the point of view of Alabama again. Am I ready for more heartbreak again? Because that's what we're used to when we play Alabama. They beat us in Athens, and that was not a good feeling walking out of that stadium. I wasn't chomping at the bit all week long to get to that championship game. I was just kind of like, here we go again. And then Georgia from the start just punched them first, and it was so enjoyable watching what we've been waiting for. Even beating him in the national championship, the greatest night of my sports life, I mean, that was as satisfying as it gets, but it came down to the wire. Like, I almost enjoyed the beatdown more.
1: It was a great night.
0: You just needed it. You needed that.
1: Yes, especially exercising those demons.
0: Mm-hmm. And you got to go right back to Tuscaloosa this fall, so it's... Yeah. And it's never going to be over. Now that we are in the 9-game format, as long as we do that, you're going to play Bama every other year on the regular season schedule. I don't care if it's Kalen DeBoer or the next coach. I mean, Alabama should never be in a position where they just are not in contention and you don't see them in postseason settings. Eventually, I think we'll either go to Tuscaloosa or they'll come to Athens in December and play a playoff game.
1: Yeah.
0: That's very possible.
1: Absolutely. Is Kirby...
0: Not yet. We're still wrapping up a commercial break here, it looks like, but I think we're pretty close. I think we're pretty close here.
1: Look forward to it.
0: But yeah, we spun Vandy. We did not talk about South Carolina. We can save them for the wheel, but that's the other team coming up later this afternoon.
1: You know, we could do a combo South Carolina wheel spin and bring Cousin Tara in to get her preseason thoughts.
0: I would actually like that a lot. I would very much enjoy
1: to see how she's feeling about Kent State, Towson, and Mississippi State to start the season. Will South Carolina be 3-0 when they head to Bama September 26th?
0: Now, is Cousin Tara the type of fan? I know she's the greatest of Gamecock fans, but is she the kind where if you said, Cousin Tara, that September 26th game at Alabama looks like it's going to be a... Will she cut you off and say, we're worried about Kent State right now?
1: No.
0: We're focused on Kent State.
1: No.
0: Let's get
1: She would tell you that I'm not focused on Kent State, but if we don't win that game, there's no reason to worry about any of the other games because it's probably going to be a long season.
0: But guess who will be at every single tailgate?
1: Oh, yeah.
0: Cousin Tara.
1: Oh, yeah. Absolutely loves it. Plus, I know Williams putting or trying to put together an LLC tailgate in Columbia with Cousin Tara. And it's so weird to be playing them so late in the season.
0: She says she's okay with that.
1: Yeah, I know. I said, blink once if you're okay, blink twice if not. And she only blinked once, but she's got time to change her mind.
0: Mm-hmm. Kirby Smart is 117-21 at Georgia. What did we just say a moment ago? Auburn's lost 35 games in the last five seasons. Kirby Smart is 117-21.
1: Yeah.
0: Since joining Georgia. By the way, the picture they're using of Kirby is like definitely a 2016 picture of Kirby. Like at the very bottom of that. That is a young, sprite Kirby Smart. He's still very sprite, but he's not as young
1: maybe
0: as
1: maybe it was requested. I don't know.
0: They're still talking into him. I guess they're running a couple minutes behind here. They're still SEC Network desk of, and I'm still trying to figure out who this guy is that made the John Mateer proclamation on the desk. I don't know. I know I'm trying to stall here because any second now, I think he's going to go up there. But all right, here's Greg Sankey. Here, we're going to join him live. You ready for him?
1: Let's do it.
0: All right, here we go.
2: The dean of SEC head football coaches, Kirby Smart, enters his 11th season at the helm of the Georgia Bulldogs. His record as head coach at Georgia is 117-21 for an .848 winning percentage since 2016. That includes, as we recall, back-to-back national championships in the college football playoff in 2021 and 2022 and four Southeastern Conference championships. Kirby has the most wins in bowl subdivision history in the modern era for a coach in his first 10 seasons, and he's led Georgia to 9 straight New Year's 6 bowl games. He and his wife Mary Beth celebrated the graduation of two of their children, Weston and Julia, finishing up at Athens Academy. Additional part of their summer was spent joining the Georgia Bulldogs' return to Omaha for the College World Series. Traveled there with a couple of their children to cheer on the Bulldogs. But their oldest son, Weston, created a bit of a conflict as he's chosen to attend the University of North Carolina, who Georgia played out in Omaha in one of their games. Their daughter, Julia, will be going to the University of Georgia following in the same footsteps as her parents. And Kirby graduated, it says here, 30 years ago from the University of Georgia. Welcome to the podium, the head football coach of the University of Georgia, Kirby Smart.
0: Notice there's no applause there, by the way. It's not a booster event. Exactly. Right, here's Kirby.
3: Thank you, Greg. I appreciate that warm introduction and so proud of both my young children getting ready to head off to college. That'll be a new experience for me that I am looking forward to. I can't say that my wife, Mary Beth, is. She's very concerned about emptying that nest a little bit with two leaving, but I'm excited to have one in Athens and then one in Chapel Hill, so I'm proud of both of those young ones. About Greg Sankey, I want to say a couple comments about him first and foremost. I think I've talked before in this setting about the cost of leadership and shared that with many people a couple years ago. I think nobody embodies that any better in this country in terms of college athletics than Greg Sankey. I think in terms of leadership, the role he's taken on for our conference is incredible. He takes sometimes bullets he doesn't deserve. He stands in front of a challenging group between presidents, ADs, and other administrators and football coaches and basketball coaches and in a changing landscape and does an incredible job of holding down the fort, keeping people combined, and has to make really tough decisions for all of us. And we know there's costs with that. I'd like to thank you guys. Thank you for the job you do. And an incredible, I mean, you guys make this the best conference in the country, probably in the world, when you talk about competitiveness and how our conference is strengthened and really across all sports. I don't want to isolate that just to football, but the coverage that this room gives our conference makes it really uncomparable to others, and you guys do an incredible job for us. I'm actually excited to be in Tampa. I don't know how everybody else feels about that. I get all these texts from different coaches, but I'm excited to be in Tampa. My mom is from Plant City. I spent my summers in Plant City. If you don't know where that is, it's right down the road. I got to go to Red spring training, watch Pete Rose when I was a little kid, and see the Reds in spring training. Also, go to the Strawberry Festival. So if you don't know, you don't know. And if you know, you do know. The Strawberry Festival is special. And I grew up coming down here for probably 2 weeks out of the summer. And some of the best memories in my childhood are right outside Tampa. So excited for that. I also want to thank our administration. I know everybody brags on their administration, but mine has been completely aligned for quite a long time now. Have an incredible president who is very involved. President Moorhead, if you guys don't know, sits on a lot of committees. He helps try to improve the future of college athletics. He sits in a lot of roles that most presidents don't want to be a part of. I know he cares about athletics and he cares about the University of Georgia. He's made it into a premier institution with the standards he's created and the rigor he creates academically and how challenging it is to get into to be a top 15, top 20 public institution. And then our athletic director, Josh Brooks, has made it one of the best athletic departments in all the country. We were top 10 in Learfield sports, in Learfield Cup, which I know he's proud of. I'm proud of. I am a college sports enthusiast, and I love the University of Georgia, and I love it when our other athletic programs do an incredible job. Commissioner Sankey mentioned the College World Series. Wes Johnson's team, baseball team, to win our conference and be the football and baseball champions of SEC for the first time. One school did that in over 15 to 20 years, whatever it was. It's an incredible feat for us. I'm proud of his staff and all of our athletic department with what they've done. I also want to mention Dorice Griffin. She is a superstar in athletics.
1: All right, well, we got to hit the commercial break. Unfortunately, I guess the meat of what Kirby will say will be after we are done. But it's all right. Everybody can go back and listen.
0: He's got the confidence we expect.
1: That's right.
0: Hey, good shout out for Wes Johnson in the baseball.
1: That's right.
0: Too.
1: Absolutely. That's nice. Absolutely. Okay, quick break. It's 9:53.
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1: Hey, Logan, I know we're counting down the days to football season, but we're not there just yet. 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

0: Morning Show presented by Piedmont Orthopedics and Sports Medicine. Getting on out of here Tuesday is just about gone. The Hines Ward documentary. Is that what it is?
1: Yeah, it's a documentary? Yeah, SEC storied.
0: It's storied.
1: It's a biopic, I don't know, some documentary per se, but
0: Biocumentary.
1: SEC stories are awesome. Yeah. I will watch everything I can get from SEC story.
0: 7 o'clock tonight.
1: I don't know if I'll watch it tonight, but in the next several days, I absolutely will. Maybe that's a tomorrow afternoon viewing, but I'll record it for sure. Looking forward
0: Excellent. What all have we learned today?
1: Clarkston Angoras.
0: The Angoras.
1: Is a goat. That's a goat, the Angora. We learned that because of why this morning?
0: You mentioned that somebody was from there.
1: Sean Mullins, the song Lullaby, which is a very popular 1999 song from my high school days, was number 46 in 99. Clarkston, Angora, Sean Mullins.
0: Braves tonight are taking on the Padres again at 7:15. We'll have it for you here on the ref. Reynaldo Lopez against Bueller. Bueller, anyone? Bueller? Walker Bueller, former Dodger, now Padre. And we'll have a lot to talk about tomorrow with what's going on at Media Days today. Kirby is on the podium as we speak. All right, have a great Tuesday. Thanks again, our man Alan Thomas. I always love it when he drops in. We'll catch you tomorrow right here on 960 The Ref.
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3: Amicalola Falls is one of the most picturesque places in the state of Georgia. The falls reach a height of 729 feet and are located just out the city of Dawsonville, the seat of Dawson County. You likely are familiar with Awesome Bill from Dawsonville. That would be Bill Elliott, the NASCAR Hall of Fame stock car driver from the moonshining town where stock car racing began. And now his son, Chase Elliott, is following in his footsteps. 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Amicalola Falls. 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

0: 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It's my first day. He's Harry Lyles. I'm Randy Scott. 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There's an we were ranking our own top five offenses.
1: Yeah.
0: And we have some similar, we have some repeat offenders, some, you know, habitual line steppers. Cowboys are on there on both of ours, and so are the Niners, and so are the Rams. Then there, those are good rankings. Like, tip the cap to you. We did a good job. Buddy, whoever's doing this NFL, how does this NFL Top 100 work? How does it work? It's everybody submits a top 20?
2: Yes. Like, yeah, that's what we were talking about in the break.
0: Yeah.
2: We brought it up.
0: What's the methodology?
2: Every player has a top 20.
0: Okay.
2: And that's how they rank the top 100.
0: And it's all players.
1: All players.
0: All players. So quarterbacks don't necessarily get preferential treatment, although they're certainly on the list. And they rank them, they release them, rather, in groups of 10. So we've got 100 to 91, and we've got 90 to 81, and so on and so forth. And I think we're through the 60s now. Is that where we're at?
2: Yeah, we're up to
0: the 50s?
2: At least 59.
0: Because Bo Nix is number 59. And you're like, on the list of quarterbacks? No, on the list of all players. Bo Nix is 59. Tongue in cheek. I say I'm a Raider fan. James, you're a Chiefs fan. But Bo Nix is a problem, absolutely. But the real problem is the quarterbacks that he's ranked ahead of.
1: Yeah.
0: Let's go to number 98. Is Bo Nix a better football player than Bryce Young? That's
1: I
0: say yeah.
1: I could be convinced. Yeah. I mean, to me either way. Like, again, I view Bo Nix like does his job. Do I think Bryce Young, if you put him on Denver, could he do Bo Nix's job
0: with Sean Payton?
1: Possibly. Yeah.
0: Mm-hmm.
1: Okay. And again, I don't even want to say that to discredit Bo Nix, because I do think, like, you can think he's not the best player and also say, hey, man, I mean, he's getting the job done.
0: Getting results.
1: Right?
0: Yeah. Yeah. No, you're right. Okay. Number 85. Number 85. So, math, 25 plus spots.
1: Yep.
0: Worse is Brock Purdy. Brock Purdy's played in the Super Bowl.
1: I would take Brock Purdy.
0: I would take Brock Purdy over Bo Nix. Brock Purdy's at 85. Maybe that's health. Maybe that's a reflection of the injury. Number 77 is Baker Mayfield. So, 18 spots better than Baker Mayfield is Bo Nix. I saw the sign.
1: I'll take Baker.
0: For everybody who's not watching on ESPN Plus or watch ESPN, Harry Lyles, your lack of a poker face is outstanding.
1: Yeah.
0: Number 72, so 13 spots worse than Bo Nix is Jordan Love.
1: Knock it off.
0: Jordan Love.
1: Cut it out.
0: That's offensive.
2: That's the craziest one so far.
0: So far.
1: A lot of ball game left.
0: The next two are almost telling on each other.
1: Yeah.
0: They're offensive, like, connected. Number 69, so 10 spots worse than Bo Nix, is two-time NFL MVP Lamar Jackson.
1: I don't feel like I even need to, you know what I mean?
0: I'm offended.
1: Yeah.
0: What? 10 spots better than a two-time? Was this just a Broncos locker room that was canvassed? Number 62, so 7 spots better than Lamar and 3 spots worse than Bo Nix, is Trevor Lawrence.
1: All right. Like, that's the one where we're like, hey, man, you know, we got to figure out a better voting system, or
0: there's got to be a better way,
1: or do what they do in, at least, do they do transparent voting for, like, NFL stuff? I think they do. But, like, the same way that you get to know who voted for, like, MVP in your respective leagues.
0: Yeah. Yeah. That our guy, we've had him on.
1: Everybody in the NFL, you have to post your ballot in a notes app on Instagram.
2: So what we're talking about is, like, every Denver Bronco player that voted had Bo Nix at, like, number one.
1: Yeah.
2: This is what happened. That's what happened.
1: A unified front, which, hey, you know what? I can appreciate that.
0: Oh, that's great. You know,
1: I can appreciate that.
2: Is that what it was?
0: Here?
2: I don't know.
0: Like a best friends pact for like a school election in elementary school. Sororities do
2: that. Let's get Bo on this list.
1: Or, Pat Surtain will probably end up being number one on the list.
0: I mean,
1: if we are, you know, stuff in the box.
0: Yeah, if the Broncos are doing that, okay.
1: Pat one.
0: All right.
1: Bo Nix two.
2: That would make sense. If
1: Courtland Sutton,
2: if Pat Surtain is high on this list, that would make sense. He's one of, if not the best player at his position.
1: Yes.
2: Like, Bo Nix isn't even top 10 in his position.
1: Pat Surtain is probably top 10 player in the NFL.
2: Yeah, I would say if he was in the top 10 in this list,
1: that would make sense
2: to me.
1: I agree with that.
0: Okay, but Bo Nix at 59. Like, let's talk about it. Because I heard myself say what I said about injury. Like, oh, maybe they're ranking Brock Purdy so low because they're worried about his injury. Bo Nix is coming off of a torn ACL, right? Is it ACL or ankle? I forget. It was ACL.
2: It was some sort of weird ankle injury. Yeah.
0: Oh, okay. That's right. That's right.
2: It happened like celebrated. Out of nowhere.
0: Yeah.
2: But he played all season, though, too. So
0: right. And I don't know that you lined up across from Bo Nix and shook in your boots. You probably didn't like playing a mile high. Probably didn't like lining up against Sean Payton. But for him to be ahead, what's the most egregious one? Is it Lamar? Can we agree on that?
1: Yeah, for sure.
0: That he's 10 spots better than Lamar?
1: Don't even got to think about that.
0: You know what's the second most egregious one? Is Trevor Lawrence being 7 spots ahead of Lamar.
1: Yeah.
0: Is that a projection of the Liam Cohen offense? Is that just thinking that we're going to see another year of improvement? And maybe with Lamar away from Harbaugh, we're not sure?
1: Yeah, to me, I am also curious how well the criteria, one, was explained and two, followed. You know what I mean? In the voting process. Because, like, surely some guys went into this thinking, oh, this is based off of last year. Some are projecting how they're going to do this year. Like, is it one of those things?
0: Yeah, it is. Yeah, you're right. It is reflective of what each player, each voter, you know, thought the assignment was.
1: Yeah.
0: I mean, we see that in other voting systems as well. So I get it. Our rankings, though, foolproof.
1: Yeah.
0: Top five offenses.
1: Obviously.
0: Debate them if you want. He is Harry Lyles. He's back tomorrow with Gabe Neitzel. I'm Randy Scott. I will see you on Thursday. Up next, it's the Rich Eisen Show here on ESPN Radio.
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0: Hey, Logan, I know we're counting down the days to football season, but we're not there just yet. But one of the great things that gets me through these summer months is being able to head on over to Loco's, whether it's for lunch or dinner.
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5: Day two of SEC Media Days live from Tampa, Florida, and this is a big one because it is the day allocated for the Georgia Bulldogs. We're going to hear from Kirby Smart on today's show, along with Drew Bobo, Gunnar Stockton, Raylan Wilson, the strong contingent of representatives from UGA in various forms and fashions. We'll hear from them both today and really throughout the week, because we're going to give you all kinds of coverage of everything that is being said as Kirby Smart addresses all of the issues that Georgia fans have on their mind about the upcoming season. Let me give you a couple of early thoughts here, and then I'll explain how the day is going to work. Coming up, we'll play for you some of what Kirby and the players have already had to say. In a few minutes' time, we also hope to break in and give you a little bit of what Kirby's doing right now. As I'm speaking to you, concurrent to that, the live big podium, we call it the big room around here just because it's the bigger of the two rooms. Kirby is in it, giving his almost like state of the program speech and then taking questions from reporters. A lot of those will be regional and national media. They won't quite be as UGA-centric. There's already been time today for Kirby to meet with more of our people, Cody Chaffins, Connor Riley, Mike Griffith, among others, in on all of that. So we're just going to throw a bunch of stuff at you over the course of the next couple of minutes. Connor Riley will stop by and rehash what he's already heard. We'll get Jake Fromm in his normal Tuesday spot. So we're just going to jam it all in over the course of the next little bit with you. Let me start, though, where we were yesterday. We began yesterday's show arriving in Tampa with the thought of, okay, well, there are rumors out there about Dante Dowdle and what may have gone on with Dowdle. Obviously, when there's that much smoke around an issue, you assume that it's probably true that Dowdle was dealing with an injury that was going to call his 2026 season into question. It was thought that it was an ATV accident. I don't think we said that out loud yesterday because, look, whether we should or we shouldn't, sometimes when it comes to issues like this, we're very, very careful, excessively careful, because I think this was and is a serious injury situation. Kirby Smart confirming that today. And in a situation like that, sometimes we just choose to let that be Georgia's news to break, knowing we were a day away from hearing from Kirby on that. So you can read more about this at DogNation.com. But Kirby does confirm the Dowdle injury, essentially confirming that it is a serious situation, while not completely, I guess, ruling out the possibility he could play in 2026. Basically left it indefinite, but he's going to be out for a long period of time and quite likely the entirety of the season. Smart essentially confirmed, like I said, you can read the full quotes at DogNation.com, essentially confirmed that there was some sort of vehicle involved in the accident as Dowdle was back in his home state of Mississippi, but I guess stopped short of calling it an ATV. Maybe that's more of a definitional thing than anything else, but essentially the Dowdell injury that we assumed would be confirmed today was, and honestly, I think that you'd be right to pray for Dante and his family here, because I do think they've been through a lot. I think that Dante is still going through some of this from a health standpoint. So we just wish him well for his recovery for reasons that have nothing to do with football. That was confirmed here earlier today that that is the situation. One more thing, and then I'm going to let you hear from Kirby Smart. So I just heard Kirby a second ago, and I think this is really interesting. So I was listening in on the main podium speech from Kirby right before our show began. And I thought that Kirby said something interesting. He said, and maybe we'll let you hear this a little bit later on. He said, hey, I've got all these people asking me all these questions about all these issues related to college football. He says, the thing I want to talk about, though, is what wins games. And I tell you, I love that from Kirby. I hope that we get more of that. Listen, because Kirby is the dean of SEC coaches and because he is a two-time national championship coach, there is a sense in which that he's going to be asked to be an ambassador for the sport. And maybe sometimes that's the right thing to do. But I would tell Kirby, you don't have to be that guy. You don't have to be the statesman that shapes the future of the sport. You can be, if you want to, the coach that tries to dominate the sport right now while you're in the prime of your coaching career. So I have no problem with Kirby saying, in an event like this, and maybe even moving forward, I'm less interested in playoff formats, I'm less interested in future governance issues, and I'm more interested in the types of things we're trying to do as a program to help our team win games. And with that in mind, let's give you a chance to hear a little bit from Kirby already this morning. Our Cody Chaffins was in a breakout session with Kirby, and one of the topics that comes up is obviously the quarterback, Gunnar Stockton, who is here with Georgia today, and how Gunnar takes the next step here this season, obviously with a chance to build on what was already a successful first full year as a starter in 2025, maybe even better in 2026, if Gunnar can do a few things, maybe a little bit better or maybe a little bit more of these things. This is what Kirby Smart said about that already earlier this morning.
6: Well, I think his presence in the pocket's already improved. I was sitting in a quarterback meeting just a couple days ago, and they were showing clips of him stepping up and running up through the smoke and not turning and running backwards or boarding pressure. And that only comes with experience and age. You know, people forget this guy was really, you know, 1-1 coming into this media day last year. You know, a Texas win on second half and a Notre Dame loss. But he's a whole different person now in terms of experience, maturity, confidence, the people around him. So I'm excited to see his growth.
5: I think that's really interesting. And anytime Kirby's going to be specific in that regard, I think there's something to be taken from that. You know, stepping into the pocket, moving into where the action is, and obviously giving yourself a chance to make a better throw on platform. And for those who want to see Georgia take deeper and more successful strikes downfield, that's perhaps a way to do that. How about, though, Gunnar in his own words on this type of thing? He was also asked what he wants to get out of 2026. And you're going to listen to this clip from Gunnar, and to me, it's a little more verbose than we sometimes get from Gunnar. There's a little more language to it. You know, sometimes Gunnar is a man of very few words. This is not exactly a Gettysburg Address, but it is a little more from Gunnar than you sometimes get on the topic of where he wants to go with 2026. Some of this is less about the mechanics and more about just the experience of being the guy for the final time as a Georgia Bulldog. I thought this was good from Gunnar Stockton on this same topic earlier today.
7: Yeah, my goals, I think the biggest part is just making memories. Like I said, it's my last year, and, you know, we got a great guys, and I'm really excited. Like this offseason, doing skull sessions and getting just that connection piece and getting to know everybody really makes a difference, because we have I got some great teammates, and I am really excited about that.
5: Gunnar looking sharp, by the way, in the suit. You know, a lot of times for game days, you don't always see Gunnar in a tie, but the red and black tie pulling the gray suit together, that's a pretty sharp look for the Georgia quarterback. And I do like what he says there as well, because when Georgia was at its best, certainly in 2021, I believe in 2022 as well, one of the things that we're led to believe is there was a deep connection, players enjoying playing with each other, both sides of the ball, offense and defense, playing for each other to help each other. And that was a magical recipe for Georgia. So when Gunner says, hey, you know what, we're having skull sessions, we're getting to know each other, we're growing, at Georgia, that seems to mean something. And when Gunner says, listen, I want to go out there and make some memories and enjoy this experience, I also think there's an extent to which that level of introspection of, man, I got a chance to be the Georgia quarterback this year, there is an extent to which that, I think, creates some permission for him. Just turn it loose and enjoy that moment. You know, don't run from mistakes or don't live in fear of mistakes. Just be the guy that the coaches, the players around you believe that you are. And there are some, I think, reasons to believe that based on some words like that from Gunner, a little bit more, a little wordier answer than you sometimes get from him, that he really is leaning into that and hoping to be that guy here this year. Beyond that, also for Gunner to have the kind of season he can have, Georgia's also going to have to find some dependable targets for him to throw to. A year ago, it was a lot of Zachariah Branch, and Branch had an amazing season for Georgia. But now, Zach Branch is playing in the NFL for the Atlanta Falcons. Who will take over in that statistical role that Branch filled, filling up the stat sheet a year ago? Who are those new guys? Will there be a receiver as dependable as what Zachariah Branch proved to be a year ago? Kirby Smart talked about the potential emergence of a go-to receiver as well. This is Kirby again from earlier this morning.
6: Yeah, I don't like for any of those guys to think they got to be those guys. Those guys were their own individuals. Zach Branch was a different kind of player and an elite player. Colby was physical, and you know, when we lost him, it hurt us because he got injured. But those guys were incredible players in their own right. I think we got a great group now. I think we're going to find out in fall camp who steps up. C.J. Wiley, Isaiah, London Humphreys had a great Landon, Talon. I mean, these guys all, Thomas Blackshear's had a good camp. We've got some young players that just came in, Mosley and some others that have picked up play, and I'm excited to see what all those guys can do.
5: So as Kirby says, a lot of names that could potentially be candidates here, but as you get into fall camp and as you get ready to start the season, the hope is you can whittle down those potential candidates and find one, two, three, maybe four guys that you really, really trust. That's a lot of what this early preseason work for Georgia, maybe even a couple of these early games will essentially function like preseason games. That's what some of that is going to be about. Also, to keep it going with Kirby Smart here for a moment, you know, every year it seems like we get some point of reference from Georgia of, hey, here's who we studied, here's who we'd like to be like, this is what we're hoping to be. In the past, it's been the famous rugby team, the New Zealand All Blacks. It's been, you know, Jim Collins' book, How the Mighty Fall, and some of the companies that were referencing there. It's been Nike before, the Phil Knight book, Shoe Dog. It seems like they've read that in the past. That Georgia likes to do these deep dive studies, and apparently this year, in preparation for the upcoming season, they did a study on the Oklahoma City Thunder, the NBA champions once removed from the previous season. A lot of young guys, and certainly a very successful run two seasons ago in the NBA. That's who Georgia chose to study here this offseason to be as prepared as they could for the upcoming year. This is what Kirby said about that earlier this morning.
6: They're uncommon. They have many uncommon ways in terms of sharing the ball. Mudita, we call it, you know, finding joy in the success of others. I think if you emphasize that and you celebrate the guy more who celebrates the guys, that, you know, kind of gets contagious. And you're not celebrating the guys that have individual performances. You celebrate the guys who are celebrating the other guys, and you find joy in, you know, London Humphreys, who makes a key block to send the guy through. Cash Jones, who picks up a blitz, and we score a touchdown because of it. Those are things that really matter to me.
5: So interesting stuff from Kirby on that. They seem to really like doing this every offseason. It becomes a big theme of SEC Media Days almost every year, whatever it is that Georgia's choosing to study. Gunner Stockton also talked about it as well.
7: I think we've done a great job, like the school sessions, like I said. We studied the Thunder and just seeing what they've done. And I think Coach Smart's done a great job of, we've studied other, if it's businesses or other teams that have a lot of success, and just seeing what they've done and getting to study them has been a great part.
5: Yeah, so interesting stuff. And we'll be hearing from Gunnar Stockton, Kirby Smart all throughout the day, including some of the stuff from Kirby Smart in the main media room podium. We'll get that here coming up in just a little bit. Let's also give you a chance to hear from a couple of the other Georgia players here. And by the way, great job by everybody. Cody and everybody on scene here, Jay and the team back in the friendly confines of our Dog Nation World Headquarters studio. A lot of stuff being pulled, a lot of stuff happening right now. We're bringing it all to you. So great job on that. We got some good news from Georgia on the injury front. And this was mostly foreshadowed by the fact that he's even here right now. Drew Bobo obviously dealt with pretty serious injury at the end of last season. It sounds like, according to Drew's own telling of it, he's pretty healthy right now and ready to go in what is a pivotal season for him coming up as one of the main leaders on this team. Drew giving us this very positive health update on him a little earlier this morning as well.
8: I'm feeling really good. I think our trainers have done a really good job just progressing me through everything. And just whether it was rehab just at the start, just getting me back walking, running, stuff like that, I think they've done a good job doing that. And I'm feeling really good. I've gotten to do a lot of stuff during the summer workout-wise, and getting back into football stuff has felt really good too.
9: So this is a sign that you will be ready to go at the start of the season, no setbacks?
8: Yeah, I should.
9: You should?
8: Yeah.
5: If healthy, keep in mind, Drew Bobo is one of Georgia's best candidates to be, like, say, first-team All-SEC, maybe an All-American-type player, you know, one of Georgia's highest-rated players overall in most of these preseason lists that come out. So the fact that he could be full go and ready to go for fall camp in the season that follows up on that, that could prove to be very good news indeed. Also, the other offensive lineman that'll be playing with as Georgia tries to put a good group together and maybe even one of the strengths of this team overall that could help propel the offense to be everything that it wants to be. Drew Bobo also gave an update and an evaluation of those other offensive linemen as well.
8: I mean, I'm really excited about that. I mean, Dontrell and Juan, they've just done a really good job just kind of growing into leadership positions. And then also, I think that they've done a really good job getting better, getting stronger, stuff like that, getting deeper into the playbook. And then just having Ernest next to me and him playing left tackle, he's done that before. He's been playing for 4 years now, I'm pretty sure. And I'm excited to have him. He's become a really good leader, too. So it's going to be fun playing with these guys.
5: I think Ernest Green is one of the most important names to mention when it comes to Georgia, because if he is as good as we think he might be, fully healthy, ready to show NFL draft scouts what he's all about, this could truly become also one of Georgia's most important players, a guy who's played a lot of football for you as well. So interesting to hear Drew Bobo saying that. Let me give you a chance right now to hear from one more Georgia player on the other side of the ball. Raylan Wilson will also occupy an incredibly crucial role for Georgia here. It's that linebacker spot that C.J. Allen was in and Jalen Walker was in and N'Kobe Dean was once in. A lot of batons have been passed here at this spot, and Raylan Wilson takes that baton this year. And he'll be with a defense that we think could be one of the best in America, getting Georgia back into that conversation of truly elite defenses. And maybe if you're looking for a reason why Georgia could win and compete for a national championship, a return to dominant defense may be the reason why. As far as the personality of that defense and what they'll show on the field this fall, Raylan Wilson, who will be occupying one of those key leadership roles, he described the feeling around the other guys on that side of the ball earlier this morning as well.
10: I would say violent and relentless, because you got to be violent to play defense and seek contact. Man, relentless, man, you can't let nobody get past you. You got to get to the ball.
5: Violent and relentless. I certainly like that, and that's certainly a good way to think about what Georgia could be here in 2026. We'll hear from a lot more Georgia players throughout the day and throughout the week as Dog Nation gives you plenty of coverage here from SEC Media Days.
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5: Also happy to have all of you. Busy show for us. Jake Fromm later on. Also in a few minutes, one of the opposing SEC coaches who appeared at Media Days yesterday had a very nice thing to say about a Georgia transfer. We'll give you a chance to hear that. We've got Connor Riley. In fact, why don't we get ready to bring Connor on into the show? We'll see if we can do that as we transition to Around the Doghouse here today, presented by our friends at Mercier Orchard's Hard Cider. I want to bring in Connor to react to something that we just heard from Georgia coach Kirby Smart a moment ago. I told you about this off the top of the program, and that is the the comment from Kirby Smart about what it is that he wants to talk about this week, what he wants this week to be about, maybe a little bit less of the future of college sports overall. I thought this was good for Kirby, from Kirby. So here's a part of Around the Doghouse poured by Mercier Orchard's Hard Cider. Let me let you hear that, then Connor Riley will react to it with me here live today.
2: This time in college football, the landscape of college football, that's all the talking heads want to talk about. Everywhere I go, TV, media, everybody wants to talk about the landscape of college football. And it's sad that what's forgotten, what wins games. Maybe that becomes boring, maybe that becomes mundane, but not at our place. I've had questions about expansion, more SEC games, portal, college and federal legislation to navigate the NIL era we're in, players leaving, coaches leaving. That's all people want to talk about. But what we focus on at Georgia is what wins football games. And that's my passion and energy. That's what we love to do. We love to grind it out, play physical football, be explosive in offense, be explosive in defense by how you create turnovers and what you do to create sacks. But at the end of the day, I don't enjoy talking about all these things that are the landscape of college football. I enjoy talking about what wins and what allows our team to have the best chance. The consistency and performance is probably what I'm most proud of over the last 10 to 11 years, including this season. And the consistency and performance is what Georgia's been built on. Can we repeatedly do and be successful regardless of who comes in and out of your program?
5: I want to hear from Connor about some of the things that Kirby has said since our show started, but I do want to take a moment to react to this because I probably like this maybe more than some other folks might have reason to. I'm a big believer, Connor, that you don't have to swing at every pitch, that, you know, because Kirby is the dean of SEC coaches, because he has been so successful, there is this, whether you call it a demand or just a request, to be the leader for the future of college athletics. But if you become that guy, you are taking away from your main job, your prime directive, which is to win games here right now. So if what Kirby says is an indication of where his public words are going to be moving forward, more focused on how do you win as many games as you can while you're still coaching and let some other folks figure out what the future governance model of college athletics is going to be, as a Georgia fan, I'm going to tell you right now, I like that version of Kirby, and I'm guessing a lot of other Georgia fans do. Yeah, let me hear your thoughts about the teams you're playing this season, and let's let somebody else figure out the future of the CFP format.
3: Yeah, heavy is the head that wears the crown, and I think that ultimately plays into it there from Kirby Smart. I will say, personally, I would love for Kirby Smart to talk more about Georgia, about the team, about things that they need to do to win football games this season, about players that they have on their roster. He doesn't always do a great job, I think, of highlighting or speaking in terms of media about them in the highest level, and understandably so. He doesn't want to give too much rat poison, so to speak. Yeah. But you can't necessarily have it both ways, where you want people to talk more about your team and talk about it in a positive light instead of all the off-field stuff that is happening in college football now, and then at the same point in time, maybe not necessarily be the most forthcoming in that regard, in that right.
5: I want to talk to you more about what we have heard from Kirby. Let me wrap up Around the Doghouse, and we'll get to that. Of course, it's poured by our friends at Mercier Orchard's Hard Cider. It's a great summertime experience right now, and the great taste of Mercier Orchard's Hard Cider is a great way to enjoy all of that. There's so many awesome varieties of Mercier Orchard's Hard Cider that are just perfect for the summer. We've been telling you about Out of the Blue, the delicious blend of the apples grown right there at Mercier Orchard's, along with the delicious blueberries there as well. 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But you've also got the Blackberry Bramble. You've got Just Peachy. 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We love having Mercier Orchard's Hard Cider as a part of Around the Doghouse. So, Connor, the, I guess, big news that everybody was waiting to hear from Kirby Smart today, we did, you were a part of this early this morning, essentially confirming the Dante Dowdle injury. We expected that. Stopping just short of, I guess, saying he'll definitely be out for the season, although I think we probably expected he will be.
3: Yeah.
5: And not exactly confirming it was an ATV accident, but essentially confirming it was a motorized vehicle of some kind that was involved here. So it's basically what the rumor mill thought it was, with maybe just stopping short of full confirmation on all of that. It sounds like it was a serious situation that's about more than just football, and obviously not the kind of topic that Kirby wanted to have to address today.
3: Yeah, I've been able to confirm it was an ATV incident. It took place in May back home in Mississippi, where Dante Dowdle is from, to express, I think, the seriousness of the situation. Dowdle has been transferred to multiple hospitals. He is now back in Georgia, and this is just such a bummer for the Georgia football program at large, because you saw with Dante on Georgia spring game, he looked like a player who was capable of making explosive plays, being, I think, more than just a goal line back. And so for him to suffer an injury of pretty clearly some significance is a real bummer for the Georgia team moving forward in that regard. If there is a positive here, because of recent NCAA rule changes, Dante will have a fifth year of eligibility that he will be able to potentially play and get back. So his story here at the University of Georgia is not done, though it is highly unlikely, I think, at this point in time that we see him at the very least in the regular season in 2026.
5: And from a football standpoint, and obviously with the injury situation, this goes beyond football, but from a football standpoint, it's really about two things, right? It's about, do you have the depth in your running back room to overcome this injury? And Georgia might. Obviously, they're going to lean heavily on Nate Frazier. Maybe a greater opportunity for Chauncey Bowens to show a little bit more week-to-week consistency and, in some form or fashion, guys like Bo Walker and Dwight Phillips. But concurrent to that, you've also got this, that through no fault of anybody, I don't guess, you've also got the serious injury to Amaris Williams that's going to take him away from Georgia's 2026 on-field product. And now a big part of your off-season investment is essentially not available to you. And so for Georgia, that's already spending less than some of the teams it's competing with, some of that money actually won't be represented on the field this fall, at least a portion of it. And that is a challenge for Georgia to overcome, right?
3: Yeah, for a Georgia team that invests so little in the transfer portal, it is significant that you've lost Amaris Williams and now you've lost Dante Dowdle, two of your nine offseason additions via the transfer portal. Now, I do think that the running back position is going to be fine to a point. I thought that going into this season, Dante Dowdle was going to be your fourth running back behind, obviously, Nate Frazier and Chauncey Bowens, and I would have Dwight Phillips Jr. ahead of him at this point. But as we've seen with the running back position at Georgia in recent years, I mean, you can pick a year, even at the end of last season, where, you know, Nate Frazier gets hurt at the end of that Ole Miss game. He would not have played even if Georgia had found a way to win against Miami in the college football playoff. And then Chauncey was not 100% down the stretch last season, and I think you saw his effectiveness wane as the season went. Dwight Phillips, after picking up a foot injury against Tennessee, was basically MIA for the rest of the season. So you've seen in the past at Georgia where things can look great. You think back to, I think, the 2023 season where they had to move Dylan Bell, former wide receiver, to running back just to have a functional body back there. So this is going to be something that they're going to have to manage over the course of the season, especially when going into the year. I think we both thought that Nate Frazier was going to have a little bit less usage during the course of the regular season in hopes of keeping him fresh longer. Dante Dowdle was a big part of that, and now with him out for the foreseeable future, that becomes a more difficult task for the Bulldogs.
5: So you had essentially I want to say a private audience. That makes it sound like it's, you know, Henry VIII, but you got a private audience with Kirby early this morning. You were in part of the big podium room there a moment ago. What have you picked up as far as whether it's tone, theme, or maybe some specific details, what have you made of what Georgia and its contingent have had to say thus far?
3: So I'm going to highlight two players here that in that sort of smaller session, I was a little surprised that they got brought up and talked about in the manner in which they did, where, you know, you touched on this a bunch over your time here. When Kirby or players bring up things voluntarily without being specifically asked about it, that's usually pretty telling to us. Drew Bobo had some very strong words to say about Isaiah Kenyon and what he's been able to bring to this offense. We talked about the transfer portal and what that means. It seems like that investment has hit so far. Now, obviously, he needs to get on the field and play after he dealt with a little bit of an ankle injury in spring practice. But that Bobo was so effusive of what Isaiah Kenyon is going to be able to bring this team and how he's going to be able to help this team, I think is significant for an offense who we heard Kirby Smart talk about the wide receiver position and the questions you have there. Another guy who, and I have a story about this up on Dog Nation, He was talking about Gabe Harris, who, as we all know, missed last year at the end of last season with a toe injury, was out spring. He's going to be a little bit load managed, so to speak, to use an NBA term, in terms of him coming back. Kirby flat out said, we need Gabe Harris to have a big year this year. And that, to me, is telling that he would be willing to put that much pressure on a guy like Gabe Harris, who is still coming back from an injury, who is still working his way back. And it's important because Kirby does not often do that. And when he does sort of challenge players in the media in that regard and say, hey, we need big things from you, it's because he knows that they are capable of doing it. You think when he was at SEC Media Days in 2024,

0: radar. That's just the way that goes. But do you think that Georgia has effectively snuck in here today, or do you think that the media throng that's on hand does have questions it wants asked about Georgia, because it hasn't advanced the playoff the last couple of years, because it has been short of, like, the, you know, the deepest national championship conversation? What do you think the mood from the media around Georgia is right now?
1: Yeah, I do think that Georgia is off the radar, but not from an SEC perspective. I think it is more from a top of college football national perspective, where you look at way too early top 25s. It feels like right now, as we're at SEC media days, Georgia is closer to, say, 7 than they are 1, which is surprising to me, just given what this team returns, the consistency that they have shown year in, year out, who even they bring back with a guy like Gunnar Stockton, who we're going to get a chance to hear from here shortly, and I got a chance to talk to earlier today. It feels like, in terms of a national title contender, Georgia is a little bit off the radar in that sense. But in terms of the SEC, they're going to be picked to finish probably 2nd at this event this week. Texas, I think, will be voted 1st. And again, so much of the conversation around Georgia at this point, they don't have a lot of questions to answer at the beginning of the season. Maybe it's the wide receiver position. Maybe how do they go about creating more sacks? But so many, as you point out, the questions around this Georgia team, how do they get more out of this team at the end of the season? How are they playing their best football in the month of January? And that's just, quite frankly, an unknowable question at this point in time. Kirby Smart did acknowledge today that the breaks or the buys that they have effectively had in the last 2 playoffs, I think, has impacted the team. And I think it's important to me that they are at least willing to note that at this point in time. And I'll be curious, when we get to December, what does Georgia change? Because they mentioned last year changing and tweaking some things, and I have to think that this year, where there's going to be such an emphasis on Georgia playing its best at the end of the season, they're going to go even further in trying to find a way to set this team up to where they are at their best at the end of the season, because it's something they haven't been in recent years, and it's something they're clearly being dinged for to start the 2026 season.
0: Let me try to squeeze in 2 more topics before we let you get back to covering all of this here today. We played a clip from Gunnar a little earlier, and let me just be clear. Gunnar's job is not to talk. Gunnar's job is to play football. But Gunnar, in his previous press conference stuff, has probably said as little as any player that we've ever covered. Like, literally just as few words as possible. I detected a little more speechifying from Gunnar here today. Did you get the sense that he was a little more willing to share thoughts, maybe some anecdotes? It seems that way to me a little bit.
1: I could tell that he was trying harder to be more open and be more vocal in elaborating a little bit more instead of just giving your generic platitudes. And that's something where, you know, even talking to Drew and Raylan, they asked Gunnar, like, hey, what's tomorrow going to be like, when they were arrived here last night and talking? He's like, it's a lot of talking, it's a lot of walking, and it's a lot of questions.
0: Yeah.
1: And so I think for Gunnar, he's not going to be voted first team All-SEC this week. He's probably not going to be voted second team All-SEC this week. Maybe he squeezes on there as a third team All-SEC quarterback, but it seems like people love John Mateer. There are other quarterbacks in this league, Byron Brown from Auburn, who's going to speak today. I know there's a lot of interest in him. I think with Gunnar, again, we touched on, there are so many questions about this Georgia team. It's what they do at the end of the season. We've seen Gunnar play great in the regular season. He was fantastic. He outplayed Arch Manning and Trinidad Chambliss in the regular season last year. But Kirby's touched on it today. Trinidad Chambliss elevated himself and played at an elite level in the college football playoff. I think Gunnar would admit he did not do that a season ago. And so this year, with more on his plate because of the questions they have at the wide receiver position, Gunnar's going to have to find a way to elevate his game and get even better as this year progresses.
0: And then finally, almost every year Georgia says, hey, we studied this during the offseason. This year it's the Oklahoma City Thunder. On the one hand, when Georgia says this, I'm a little suspicious that sometimes they just say this to have something to talk about so they don't have to talk about the specific issues they maybe want to avoid. But on the other hand, when OKC won this thing 2 seasons ago, a lot of people my age noticed that this was like the most Gen Z sports champion we'd ever seen, a very young team that frankly acted pretty young but still had a lot of success. The one thing that came up a lot was the fact that nobody drank champagne when they won the title. That was a big deal to people my age for whatever reason. Just a very, very young Gen Z-style NBA championship team. So if they are serious about studying the Thunder, if that's a real thing they've done, I do think there's some interesting parallels, because college football, Kirby Smart would say, has also gotten younger, too.
1: Yeah, so I'm going to put my disdain for the Oklahoma City Thunder aside here in discussing it. That Oklahoma City team, they were so often said they were so young that they couldn't win it. And Georgia, I believe there's been a recent study that Georgia is the youngest team in college football. And I think Oklahoma City used that media narrative that they were too young to win to galvanize them to the end. Another thing about that OKC team, and yes, so much of it was built around MVP Shea Gilgeous-Alexander, but the big thing that they did post-game, they had the group interviews instead of just the individual interviews there. It was a real team-wide focus that they had. And ultimately, the reason they were able to prevail and win a NBA

0: championship, the first for the Oklahoma City Thunder, was because of their superior depth and that they were able to weather over the course of the season. And yes, Tyrese Halliburton tears his Achilles in Game 7. Part of the reason that Tyrese maybe perhaps did that is because of the burden that he had to wear and the injuries and the accumulation that occurred over the course of the season. Whereas Oklahoma City was taking care of business every game and winning by such a wide margin that they didn't necessarily have the miles on them at the end of it, and they were able to overcome some of that youth. So while I have some concerns about studying Oklahoma City Thunder because they are, in my opinion, the most unlikable team in sports in terms of the way that they play and in terms of the way they try and, I think, cheat the system, I can certainly understand why Kirby Smart would want to copy that and take from them what made them so successful. And very nearly, I think, successful this year was if they had been able to get by the San Antonio Spurs, I do believe they would have beaten the New York Knicks.
1: Great stuff. Appreciate you, Connor. I know you're going to have plenty more coming here live from Tampa. We'll also hear from you on video throughout the week as well. So it's a busy time of coverage. It's fun to be back doing this again. Can't wait to read every word there, Dog Nation.
0: Yep, as always, a pleasure to be here, BA.
1: Great stuff there from Connor Riley.
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4: Runs, striking out four, did give up a couple of home runs, but did get the win 6-6, his overall record now. The Braves offense comes from Michael Harris and Ozzie Albies, both hitting solo homers to give the Braves that 3-2 victory. Both teams, the Braves and the Padres, back at it tonight from Truist Park, a 7:15 first pitch. We'll have it for you right here on The Ref. Reynaldo Lopez will get the start for the good guys. SEC Media Days continues down in Tampa Bay. Kirby Smart and Georgia on the podium earlier this morning. 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
1: As we've been speaking, Georgia has been speaking. So I want to give you a little bit more of a taste of some of what we've heard, and then we'll come back and do this again tomorrow. We've got live programming coming up, tonight and Wednesday night as well, covering all of this. So we are jam-packed on everything as it relates to SEC Media Days. We're all over all of that. And, of course, I asked Connor when he was with us a moment ago, hey, when it comes to media questions to Georgia, what's the vibe around all of that? Well, we know that something that always seems to come up is what's going on with the Georgia offense, what's going on with its offensive coordinator, Mike Bobo, fairly or not, and sometimes, frankly, it's probably not, but it always remains a hot topic. Georgia quarterback Gunnar Stockton was asked how he maintains his composure and sometimes blocks out what he might be hearing in a given moment about his offensive coordinator. This is what Gunnar Stockton said about that.
16: Yeah, Coach Bobo, I think he gets the best out of everybody. I know he gets the best out of me and all my teammates. Because, you know, a lot of people have criticism. They don't get to see the day in, day out thing that Coach Bobo does. You know, he barely sleeps during the game week. But, they don't see all the work he puts in, the love he has for the university, the love he has for my teammates and me. And I truly don't think nobody understands how hard he works. And I think he's the best play caller in the country. And I'm just really excited for this season.
1: So a strong defense from Gunnar Stockton there to any would-be critics that he thinks that Mike Bobo is the best play caller in the country. How about from Kirby Smart when it comes to what people say about Mike Bobo? Obviously, Kirby has expressed before that he disagrees with some of the criticism. You would imagine that he would. But what does Kirby think the proper narrative around Coach Bobo should be? This is what Kirby Smart said about that.
17: You know, I don't think that's my decision. I look at things through facts, and I look at things through what I see with my own two eyes. I was blessed to work for the greatest college football coach in the history of all of college football, and I don't even think it's arguable. I don't think you can even debate it. But I learned from him that you evaluate things from inside out. And I do think football intuition is one of my strengths. And knowing that, I know we got the right offensive coordinator. What you guys want to write and talk about is completely up to you. Because I look at the production he's had, the success he's had, the team success where he doesn't worry about stats. He worries about winning football games. And the way he coaches our players day to day is unmatched in this country.
1: Yeah, really strong and direct response there from Kirby Smart on that. And, of course, look, the Georgia offense has been a huge topic all offseason, and some of that has been because Georgia itself has said it wants to get better. And maybe in the process of doing that, Georgia wants to redefine itself a bit. I think a lot of the people who are here in Tampa for SEC Media Days, not associated with Georgia, think of Georgia as a run first, perhaps not all that explosive, perhaps not all that exciting, a team that wants to control the ball and, I think probably in the eyes of some, play maybe as low a scoring game as possible, that's the brand of football that Georgia favors. But Kirby Smart also said today that that's maybe less true than some people realize, that Georgia actually wants to do this season many of the same things that the other top offenses in college football do. Kirby Smart once again here.
17: Those would be your words, not mine, because I like to think that we play good defense, we play good offense. Statistically, over the last 5 years, we've got the second most explosive plays in all of college football, and that's on offense. So, you know, I think there's a misnomer probably because of the position I coach and my history and the defensive philosophy that it's like this. Oh, okay. We're just going to run. No, we believe you have to run the ball. In the fourth quarter, there were probably four games last year that if we didn't run the ball for a first down and they knew we were going to run the ball because of the clock management, that you lose games or you give them another possession. And we're going to be, our identity is going to be physical. You can be physical in the pass game. You can be physical on the perimeter. We pride ourselves in those things as well. But I don't think that we're a anomaly or an exception. We just follow the rule of the book that when you have to run the ball, you have to be able to run the ball in games. There's going to come a time where every team has to do that. Doesn't mean you can't be explosive, and we certainly need to be more explosive. But when you do a five-year study, four-year study, you look at the numbers, Georgia's been in the top five of all those categories. So I like to think that our success has come from both offense, defense, and special teams.
1: I think that's a fine answer from Kirby Smart. I think, obviously, speaking directly to an issue that matters to a lot of Georgia fans, I think that what some Georgia fans would probably also notice is that while the total number of explosive plays over the course of the last five seasons actually looks really good, the recent trend from even like, say, 24 and 25 compared to 2023 and certainly the two national championship years is probably moving in the wrong direction. That's one of the reasons that Georgia spent so much of spring practice talking about being more explosive on offense. At least in the early stages, and listen, I'm only hearing part of this right now because I'm doing the show while George is speaking. Seems like there may have been a little less said about the emphasis on explosive offense. I'll be curious to see what in the full day's worth of action, how much that comes up for Georgia. But you obviously hear some of that right there. And then one more to give you from Kirby Smart at the moment. Of course, if you go to the Dog Nation YouTube page, you can get everything that happens today from Kirby, Raylan Wilson, Gunnar Stockton, Andrew Bobo, all of that at our Dog Nation YouTube page. But at least one more from right now. Kirby was also asked about the fact that after winning national championships in 2021 and 2022, there hasn't been a playoff win for Georgia since then. In the last two seasons, it was an early exit after, of course, winning the SEC championship, but failing to advance past the college football playoff quarterfinals. How does Kirby Smart himself make sense of all of that? This is what Kirby said earlier today.
17: Yeah, I don't know that I can put that in perspective. I leave that to you guys. I think you forget that we also lost to an SEC team within the playoffs.
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23: Ward Manuel, after the end of this year, will step down. Are we just going to get full transparency on this?
4: Earlier on the show, ESPN college football insider Pete Thamel. Coming up, six-time Pro Bowler Gerald McCoy. Open championship winner Ryan Fox. And now, it's Rich Eisen.
6: Number two of the Rich Eisen Show is on the air. Pete Thamel already in hour number one. Ryan Fox, the champion of the Open Championship, will be joining us on this show. 844-204-RICH, number to dial. A bunch of folks want to play the win-loss game. That's awesome. We'll get to you. And then there's a way for you to follow us whenever you want. YouTube, there's also Instagram, TikTok, Facebook, at Rich Eisen Show for a lot of those. Appreciate those checking us out on Disney Plus, the ESPN app. Hello, ESPN Radio, Sirius XM Channel 80 audience. And my NFL Game Day morning compadre back here on the Rich Eisen Show to help kick off hour number two. Ladies and gentlemen, Gerald McCoy on the program. Ooh. Oh, boy, look at that background.
23: What is that? What is that, Rich? What is that behind me?
6: That's the Rich Eisen Show logo.
24: That is amazing.
6: Gerald, wow, look at you.
23: It is. Look Rich, you know, come What's on, up, man. Joe? You know I love you. You know I call you my fearless leader. Right, so, of course, I have to represent my fearless leader, Rich Eisen.
6: I like come it.
23: On, you thought I was going to do it any other way, Rich?
6: No? I didn't know what way you were going to go, but
24: That's a first.
6: I like it.
24: That's a first.
23: Right.
6: It's a little jarring, but it does match the mug.
23: I'm great at first. I'm great at first. I was the first to give the commissioner a hug. We were the first draft on primetime, and now I'm the first to have Rich's background.
6: You were also, for me, you were the first player I ever interviewed at the Combine asking about your underwear choice, Gerald.
23: There you go. I'm great at first.
6: Are you guys aware of this?
24: I had no idea about this.
6: Gerald, who asked you about that at the Combine?
23: Kansas City, of all teams.
6: And what did they ask you, Gerald?
23: They asked me on game day, do I wear a G-string or a jock strap?
24: What?
6: That happened.
23: Hey, what's with the loud giggle in the background?
24: A G-string?
25: What was the answer?
26: I want to know.
6: Well, I mean.
24: Wow. What was the answer?
6: What do you think was the answer?
23: I wear a girdle.
25: I don't know.
23: I don't wear
6: what
23: either.
6: What do you think they were trying to get out of you for that? Like, what are the,
23: probably
6: what?
23: Just a reaction. Probably just a reaction. But Rich is me. You know, I'm going to say how I feel. And I'm going to just be me. I was like, well, actually, I don't wear either.
25: There you go.
23: I actually wear compressions, but okay.
6: Hey, listen, I remember that. It was a big story. And then you showed up on the NFL Network set. I'm like, you know, I got to ask you this. You know, also wore compressions at the Combine, Chris Jones, I think.
25: Oh, gosh.
23: Yeah, his.
6: He wore them instead of the shorts, I think. And we all know what happened.
23: You know? Yeah, that was a.
6: Yeah, he let us know he was first ballot.
23: The rest is history. How about that?
25: Rich.
6: See, you didn't think this was going to start this way. I didn't think you're going to have the background. Look at us. We're just going in this direction. All right, Gerald. Let's just imagine this is going to happen because we feel it is. What does it look like if Aaron Donald is on the same defensive line as Myles Garrett? for the Los Angeles Rams. Gerald, what does that look like?
23: Well, for me, it's like watching a new Avengers movie. Yeah, you know, I love to see it. But for opposing offenses, it's going to suck because it's pick your poison. You know, I've been a part of teams where we have to break down their blocking scheme and their protections. Mm-hmm. And take Drew Brees and the Saints, for instance. Congratulations, Drew, going into the Hall of Fame. I'll be there, by the way.
6: Okay.
23: They did a most dangerous. So they will always slide to me. So I always got the double team. But then some teams, they went nickel protection where they would slide to the nickel. Sometimes they would point out and identify the mic where they slide to the mic. But usually when you play a team that has a dominant pass rusher, you try and find a way to get two guys on them. Well, now, if Aaron Donald was to come back, now it's like, okay, what do we do? Because Myles Garrett, even though he broke the sack record, it wasn't just the sacks that made him him. It's everything outside of actually making the play. It's determining what are we going to do, speeding up the operation, is sending two at him. Now we have to completely change how we game plan because this person's on the field. Well, now you have two generational players on the field. What are we going to do? A lot of people don't understand. Sometimes people are just not from Earth. You look at LeBron James. His peak athleticism was 10 times anybody else's. So now that he's gotten older, his regular athleticism is still 2 times anybody else's. So now you have an Aaron Donald who's been retired for the amount of years he's been retired. He was already far beyond anybody else. So if he is to come back, which his body feels better, he doesn't have all these games on his body. He's been able to heal. What he will be now will still be at the top of the league. Mm. And when you partner those two, everybody's in trouble.
6: And how will Garrett flourish in a way that maybe he did in Cleveland, which is wild for me even to start a sentence that way, with him playing with a lead way more than he ever has, maybe since college, Gerald? You know, like what will that look like?
23: Yeah, well, he sat down with Micah Parsons and said he's going to break his own record.
6: I saw that, and I saw Micah go at him basically saying it's not his, you know, he's still in the league, Micah, you know, and that he's coming for it. I saw that. That was typical Micah. It was great. It was fun.
23: Yeah.
6: On his pod.
23: And I believe that he can break his own record. Yeah, I think he had 18 sacks by week 13 or something like that. You know, so if you're playing, and that's not playing with a lead. If you're playing with a lead, if you were able to do that without a lead, where teams are running the ball, you know, and now you're playing with the last year's MVP, that they're going to put up points. So these teams are going to have to throw the ball. This is a league now where times have changed, where most of the passes, even some of the runs, have become passes. Like Andy Reid's offense, they don't run the ball a lot, but he uses the quick screens and stuff as his run game. So now these teams are passing a lot. So imagine what teams will have to do if they're playing from behind. It's actually kind of scary what could happen. If Aaron Donald was to come back, you could very well see two people, even if he had a ramp-up period, you could very well see two people with 15-plus sacks on the same D-line. Like, you could really see that with how good this Rams offense is and the leads they'll be playing with.
6: And, you know, this is a conversation between two people who learned from Warren Sapp. He was a player and me sitting on a set with him for a long time. Front and back end play together. Trent McDuffie's back there. If he gives either one of these guys an extra beat, an extra second.
23: That's all you need.
6: It's tough, man, to not sit here and think this is the Rams' season to lose, Gerald. But we know this is the NFL. And it's disrespectful to 31 other teams or, you know, with all due respect to some of those 31. You know, maybe half the league that believes they've got the roster and a chance with the breaks to win it all, similar to Seattle last year, when it all comes together. And Seattle has a great chance to repeat based on the roster coming back. So tell me why this isn't the Rams season to lose, Gerald.
23: Well, there are a lot of other really good teams around the league, one being the Denver Broncos. I believe the Denver Broncos, they were a quarterback injury away from getting to the Super Bowl. And if you have, you have to think, you have the Rams defensive line who have rushed well. They just haven't rushed with a Myles Garrett who he ramps up the percentage of the pressures and the QB hits. But then you look at a Broncos defense who has a Pat Surtain, who's arguably second, third best defensive player in all of football behind Myles Garrett. And then you have that defensive line up front. You got my buddy from OU. You got Zach Allen, who these guys are putting a lot of pressure on the quarterback, and they have a top 1-2 defense in the league. You partner that with the offense. They just added Jaylen Waddle, and I know what Sean Payton can do. You know, this team has just gotten better and better every year. You look at teams like the Broncos, if they run into the Rams, anything can happen. But as far as the Rams go, it's yet to be seen, because one thing we know about the Rams is somebody might get hurt, unfortunately. And health is a big issue. But if this team stays healthy, if 99 was to come back, it would be very hard not to see them at least being in the Super Bowl. But as we've seen, anything can happen. We just watched the NBA championship where people were just writing off the Knicks. It was just like, oh, we watching the NBA Finals with the Spurs and OKC. But then the Knicks show up and it's like, wait, hold up. We still here. That's the same thing in the NFL. Anything can happen. Yeah. So it's a lot of, I wouldn't say a lot of teams that can vie for the Super Bowl. You know, realistically, every year it's about seven teams. So the Broncos being the top of the AFC to me, they can challenge the Rams for sure, but shoot, the Rams got to beat Seattle. I don't know why people think Seattle's just going to lay down. It's not happening. The 49ers, that division alone is going to be tough to get out of. But if they can get to the Super Bowl, they got a pretty good shot of winning, especially if 99 is there.
6: Just remind me, who won the NBA Finals, just so I can write it down, so I don't forget?
23: Yeah, it's the New York.
6: Oh, that's right, the Knicks. I'm writing that down. Knicks in five, as a matter of fact. Okay,
23: five.
6: Write that down.
23: Knicks in five.
6: So the... Joe McCoy here on the Rich Eisen Show. I do find it interesting that you turn yourself to the AFC here and you chose the Broncos of all of them. Why? I mean, I know you just kind of said that. So why not others? Why do you think the Broncos are one based on the others, Joe?
23: I just put the consistency of what they've been. You know, they made it to the playoffs, Bo Nix rookie year. They lost Buffalo Bills. Then they come back the next year, one of the top teams in the NFL, won most of their close games, definitely great on the road, defended home field, and then they get all the way to almost the AFC championship, and they lose their quarterback. So we don't even know what they would have looked like full strength. But then they added Jaylen Waddle, who can take the top off the defense. I've seen what Sean Payton can do when he has a guy that can take the top off the defense when he had a Brandon Cooks. So you give him a guy like that with the experience of this team, which is led by the defense. The Broncos, when they win, have a dominant defense. Well, last time we seen them win, they had a dominant defense. We seen the team who won the last two Super Bowls. Dominant defense, guys up front. You need guys. Rich, we had this conversation. You need guys. And the Broncos have guys. But also, they have people in the back end that can lock up. I believe is the best corner in all of football, and Pat Surtain. These guys can go all the way strictly on defense. But with Bo Nix's growth and being another year under Sean Payton, I believe the Broncos just right now are the AFC favorites to me, even with Josh Allen out there. I just do. We don't know the health of Patrick Mahomes and how that's going to work out. But I just believe the Broncos right now are the best team in the AFC.
6: Gerald McCoy, a few minutes left with my colleague from NFL Network. Let's roll into sleeper teams, sir. I need one in each conference. I can tap dance a little longer for you to think of one in each one, unless you have it right now. Gerald McCoy, you have the floor. A sleeper team in each conference. Carolina was an NFC one last year, for instance, I would say, right?
23: Yeah.
6: You could even say the Patriots were one last year. Sleeper team. Chris, would you mind that?
25: Yeah, we were a sleeper analogy.
5: Yeah, for sure.
6: All right. I don't want to be disrespectful.
1: to you.
23: And look at these teams.
5: Nobody thought the Pats were going to win the East or go to the Super Bowl.
1: Or win as many games as they... Yeah, right, okay.
23: No.
1: All right, so we've now finished our tap dancing, Gerald. I need an answer. Your sleeper teams in the AFC and the NFC. Go whichever one you want to go to first.
23: In the NFC and AFC, is the Cowboys considered a sleeper team?
5: Ooh, no.
1: TJ.
7: Yeah, we didn't make the playoffs last year.
1: All right. You have the floor.
7: We
1: have allowed it. The judges have allowed it.
23: The Cowboys are not considered a sleeper team. I believe they are.
1: Okay.
23: They should be considered a sleeper team. If y'all don't accept the Cowboys, I go Giants.
7: We accept
1: all right.
23: The Giants.
1: Okay, what'd you think of Scataboo flipping like that? Did you see that?
23: Hey, man, some people are going to be themselves. If you're a maniac, it's hard. When have we ever seen a maniac? You know how many times somebody probably told the Joker, stop? Doesn't happen. No, I mean, it is what it is. Like, he's just going to be him.
1: Are you saying he's the Joker of Gotham right now? Is that what you're saying?
23: He's a maniac. And when have we ever seen somebody? How many times have we probably seen people tell maniacs, hey, that's enough. You probably should try this. You probably should try that. They're maniacs.
7: And how many times have they done it? Never.
1: Right.
5: Exactly. They're maniacs.
23: He's just a maniac.
1: So then go on the Giants, because I think they're definitely more of a sleeper than Dallas, Gerald.
23: Yeah, for sure. I believe... Harbaugh, he's going to bring back that Tom Coughlin type mindset,
1: okay.
23: That hard-nosed style of football that Tom Coughlin brought to the New York Giants. And if you look at how he did it at Baltimore, I went on a visit there when I left the Bucs,
1: okay.
23: And he told me about Lamar. And he said, listen, y'all seen him as a rookie, but what a lot of people haven't seen is we've been building an offense to fit this kid. And Jackson Dart is not Lamar Jackson, but he has the same skill set. So I believe they're going to build an offense around something that fits his skill set. And then you have your receiver. You have Odell, who's back. He's going to be able to be the mind in the room. I don't think you bring Odell back and say, hey, be the Odell Beckham of old. But what you can do is be an added piece. You can be depth, and you can coach the young guys. And then defensively, I just believe that they drafted well and they put together a really good group that's going to be led by Harbaugh, and he's going to do it the right way.
1: Okay.
23: So I wouldn't be surprised if the Giants snuck into the playoffs.
1: All right.
23: It's going to be tough, but they can sneak in.
1: All right. And the AFC sleeper is?
23: I'm doing it again.
1: That is?
23: Doing it again. I'm going with the Raiders.
1: Oh.
23: I know.
1: Okay.
23: I know.
1: Gerald McCoy.
5: Okay.
1: You have the floor.
23: Well, once a Raider, always a Raider.
1: I understand that. I get it.
23: You know, and if I'm them, I take what they have, and I really look at, is it necessary to throw Mendoza out there right now? A lot of people say, just throw him out there, you know, throw him in the fire, let him. One, Max Crosby has a point to prove. He's a little pissed off. Okay. Actually, he's a lot of pissed off. I was just with Max in Vegas. He has a point to prove, and Max is extremely upset. And he's going to have these guys on a mission.
1: He's upset about what, Gerald? Like, give me a point. He's upset that the trade got taken back because they didn't believe in his knee? And
23: yes.
1: That's what he's
23: pissed
1: about.
23: He's upset that he loves the Raiders, for one.
1: Okay.
23: But he was traded. Okay? But then he was given back. So it's almost like they're saying, we don't really need you, but we need you. And then the other team is saying, you just kind of lost a step. We don't really trust you.
1: So pissed at the world, is what you're saying.
23: Max is out to prove a point. I'm Max Crosby for a reason.
1: Okay.
23: And he's going to bring the guys with him.
1: And he's out to prove that point for the Raiders.
23: Yes. Okay. Quarterback-wise.
1: Okay.
23: For me, I just let Kirk Cousins rock. And if you don't have to throw out the kid, then you don't throw out the kid. But this offense, I believe that Kirk can run it. It's in that McVay tree, and he just knows how to run this offense. And collectively, I just believe that the Raiders can surprise some people.
1: Okay.
23: Everybody else wasn't really not really sleepers. So I had to just kind of, you know, go deep in the bag and just pull somebody out of there.
1: Yeah. I mean, the team that drafted first overall. That's a good one to choose as a sleeper going in. All right. And then just cycling back on the Cowboys before I let you go. If you do consider them a sleeper, do they stay awake long enough
6: to make the NFC Championship game? Gerald McCoy.
23: Yeah, I believe they can.
6: Look at you.
23: I believe they can.
6: He's handing out candy to everybody right now.
23: No, God. Seriously, because the D-tackle tandem of Kenny Clark and Quinnen Williams is going to make everything go. You add Rashawn Gary, you add arguably the best defensive player in the draft, like Caleb Downs. Ooh. Who, what is happening now is we're starting to see this hybrid safety linebacker. The NFL is lacking true linebackers that can cover and tackle. So what are you doing? You're going out and getting your Derwin Jameses or your Caleb Downses. He can be a safety, but then you can add him in the box. He could be a linebacker slash coverage guy. Mm. And you don't really need a mic in this defense because that's what Caleb will be. He'll get guys lined up and everything, but everything starts with those guys in the middle. Malachi Lawrence, you add him in the draft. I'm telling you, and the kid from Michigan.
6: Jayshon Barham, I told you,
23: Gerald. He was, Rich, we talked about this. Yeah. Remember when he didn't play versus OU in that first half?
6: Yeah, because because of that stupid targeting, you know, that he got the week before against New Mexico, targeting a quarterback that he's sacking. Give me a break.
23: Yeah.
6: He's the real thing.
23: But then what happens once he touches the field? The whole game changes.
6: Electrified.
23: That's the hybrid player that he is. I just believe that they're going to have the defense necessary to be able to keep up with the offense. And people are going to make fun of the Cowboys. Mm-hmm. But at the end of the year, they could be a problem. Tell you.
6: Look at you. Look at you. Look what you've done for TJ, Gerald. Look what you've done.
24: Love it, Gerald.
23: Hey.
24: Love it.
6: Look what you've done. You've electrified the set, sir. I appreciate it. Great to see you, Gerald. Thanks for the background and the time.
23: Yeah, of course.
6: What else am I promoting for you right now? What's going on? I like the setup you got there. Yeah, I don't see the background, but for your show, your pod, what do you got?
23: Yeah, I'm currently working on some things personally.
6: All right.
23: I'll hopefully be seeing you soon in person.
6: Yep.
23: So I can give you my Gerald hug.
6: Yeah.
23: But I'll just say this about the guy in LA who retired. If he has not said no, he's thinking about it.
6: Mm. Oh, there's no doubt he's thinking about it, Joe,
23: Aaron
6: right?
23: Donald, I mean, this Aaron Donald has always, anybody who knows the history of him, he's always prepared for seasons with his trainer. For 2-3 years, we did not see him with his trainer. There was a video put out of him with his trainer.
6: That's it. That's it.
23: I know nothing else.
6: Right.
23: All speculation.
6: So the fact that I was not working out with a trainer since the combine, but started about a month ago, means I'm getting ready for the season, is what you're saying, Joe.
23: Yes.
6: Okay. Yeah, I just equated myself to Aaron Donald.
25: Yeah, of course. Good job. Well, as you should. Yep.
23: Do you see that running form behind me?
6: Yeah, look at that right there. Yeah, exactly.
23: Come on now.
6: Exactly. And just like an Aaron Donald workout, I vomited after that run. I'm with you. I think he's doing it. But all right, last one for you. Does he do it from jump? Like we're going to see him training camp? Your best guess. Like he's going to do it from jump, or he's going to join week 4, week 5, ramp up this, ramp up that, join the middle of the season, or he's just going to go right from jump and be part of him? What do you think?
23: Aaron Donald doesn't half do anything. He doesn't half step. That's why he's doing it at the pace he's doing it. Mm-hmm. But if I had to guess, we'll see him before week 1 kickoff.
6: Okay.
23: Will he play as much? No. But will he be assigned Los Angeles Rams? If I had to guess, when he comes back, if he comes back, it'll be before week 1.
6: Gerald McCoy, everybody, right here on the Rich Eisen Show. See you soon, man. Thanks for the time.
23: All right, y'all. Love y'all.
6: Gerald McCoy.
25: Hey, Gerald.
8: You too.
25: Be good, man.
6: That's great stuff, man. He doesn't half-step anything.
24: It's like Big Daddy Kane.
6: Guys, I don't want to belabor. We talk so much about it. I don't want to belabor it, but if Aaron Donald's back, and that's Myles Garrett.
24: I mean, that's a problem, man.
6: Those aren't the only guys on the defensive line either.
24: Right.
6: Okay? Like, they've got some real terrific football players already in the front seven.
24: Yeah, they do.
6: Okay? That guy, Landman, tackles everybody. Could you imagine if Donald is up front?
24: I mean,
6: what if What if they just decide to get particularly evil at one point, Coach Shula, and you put Garrett and Donald next to each other?
25: Can I just read these names?
6: Go ahead.
25: Kobe Turner,
6: yeah.
25: Puna Ford, Braden Fisk, Brian Young, the Landman, Miles Garrett, Trent McDuffie, Quentin Lake. Now add Aaron Donald. We're talking about the 2000 Ravens, the 85 Bears. We're talking about one of the best defenses ever.
6: On paper, I get it. I know you got to keep saying it until they actually do it, but it is just stupid. Because you know, one of my favorite moments in the NFL in the past few years is, you remember Miles Garrett like crossover dribbled and then
25: yeah.
6: and then
25: yeah.
6: lined up in the middle of the defensive line.
25: He's back there just kind of goofing.
6: Did he cause people to jump just by showing up there?
25: We're going to see some things this year.
6: And if it's him and Donald right up the middle, and then you got edge rushers already. Some of those guys you just mentioned. How many sacks for Turner or Young last year? You look that up for me?
25: Let's see.
6: Then we'll throw it a break.
25: Kobe Turner had 7.
6: Right.
24: And Young had Young? 12.
25: Yeah, Brian Young had 12.
24: 12.
6: Okay.
25: Byron Young.
24: Byron Young.
6: Yeah,
24: Byron Young.
6: Come on now.
24: I mean, that's crazy.
6: So let's say, let's just let them try and hunt. And let's just put Donald and Garrett next to each other.
24: I mean.
6: It's
24: silly.
6: Again. Aaron Donald is one of the only human beings on planet Earth who could make Miles Garrett look in the mirror and say, do I look fat in this shirt? You know, and Miles Garrett is one of the only human beings on the planet, if not the only human being on the planet, that makes Aaron Donald sit at home and go, maybe I do want to play one more year.
24: Yep.
6: Because Donald is one of those Hall of Famers like Mel Blount and the other... A couple other guys, you show up when you go every year to Canton, Ohio, you're like, that guy hasn't aged a day, and he can give me half a game of snaps, if not a full game.
25: Calvin Johnson, LaDainian Tomlinson.
6: Yeah, right, yeah, exactly. They show up in their tailored gold jackets, and they look like they just stepped off the field. Donald's one of them. I cannot belabor this point enough. And you just heard what Gerald had to say.
24: Oh, he's bad.
6: All right. 844-204-RICH, number to dial right here on the program. 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
10: 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The Braves get a victory at Truist Park last night, 3-2, a quality start by Bryce Elder. 6 innings pitched, 2 earned runs, striking out 4. Did give up a couple of home runs, but did get the win 6-6, his overall record now. Braves offense comes from Michael Harris and Ozzie Albies, both hitting solo homers to give the Braves that 3-2 victory. Both teams, the Braves and the Padres, back at it tonight from Truist Park, a 7:15 first pitch. We'll have it for you right here on The Ref. Reynaldo Lopez will get the start for the good guys. SEC Media Days continues down in Tampa Bay. Kirby Smart and Georgia on the podium earlier this morning. 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
6: everybody. All right, back here on the Rich Eisen Show. As promised, Brian in San Diego has been hanging on. What's up, Brian? You there?
0: Yep.
6: Okay,
0: how's
6: pal.
0: How's it going, guys?
6: All right, so what do you want to do the win-loss game for the Brian. Los Angeles Chargers, do you?
0: I'm ready. Let's do it.
6: Okay, here we go. We got the schedule up there.
0: I got a traffic report if you want to hear it.
6: Sure, what do you got?
1: Yeah, yeah.
6: What do you got?
1: Yeah.
6: What's the traffic and weather down there?
0: Just don't drive in L.A. ever.
6: There you go.
1: Okay, good.
6: Well done, Brian. Appreciate it. He says from San Diego. Love it. All right, here we go. First up, what happens if the Cardinals open up at SoFi week one?
0: That's going to be a win.
6: Then the Raiders pay a visit.
2: The Raiders.
0: The Raiders. We're going to win.
6: 2-0. First road games at the Bills.
0: Ooh, I really like both those teams. New stadium with the Bills. Yep. I'm going to say Bills are going to win.
6: Okay, now the Chargers visit Seattle. Wow, they got to go from Western New York all the way back to Los Angeles, and then they go up the coast. What do you got?
0: We just haven't been that great on the road. I'm not too confident in DJ Mikey Mike. Mike McDaniels, I'm going to say a loss there.
6: 2-2 yeah. Now, and now you come back home to take on the Broncos.
0: Division game at home. We're going to win. I don't think Bo Nix is going to be great off that injury.
6: 3-2 at the Chiefs.
0: 3-2 at the Chiefs. I think we're going to win. We're going to steal it.
6: 4-2. Now you're home against the Rams. You're home, but you're the visiting team against the Rams.
0: Visiting team against the Rams. It just depends if Donald comes back. If Donald comes back, we're gonna
6: there's no if, but. You got to give me a win or a loss, pal. What do you got?
0: Loss.
6: Okay. Now you're 4-3, home for the Texans.
0: Home for the Texans. I think we are going to win.
6: 5-3, visiting the Ravens on a Monday night, taking on the old defensive coordinator, Jesse Minter. What do you got?
0: We're going to take it. We're going to win.
6: 6-3, home for the Jets.
0: Jets, come on.
6: 7-3, home for the Patriots.
1: Come on.
6: Not Stanford.
0: Patriots.
6: Yep, 7-3.
0: Are we at or at home?
6: Home, Sunday night football, Patriots at Chargers.
1: With all of New England.
0: Let's go. We're going to take that one.
6: You might be right, Chris.
0: Bro, I'm sorry. I know
6: all of New England that lives down here.
1: Yeah.
6: You are now 8-3 at the Bucks.
0: At the Bucks. Let's go win. We're going to win that.
6: 9-3 at the Raiders.
0: 9-3 at the Raiders. Let's go. Another win.
6: 10-3 home for the Niners on a Thursday night.
0: Who again? You broke up.
6: Chargers are hosting the Niners on a Thursday night.
0: I'm always confident in Kyle Shanahan. We're going to lose that one.
6: That's 10-4 at the Dolphins.
0: At the Dolphins, revenge game for DJ Mikey Mike. We're going to win that.
6: Okay, that's 11-4 home for the Chiefs.
0: Home for the Chiefs. I could see us splitting that one, so I think we're going to lose that.
6: Okay.
0: I could see Mahomes getting revenge in that game.
6: Now you're finishing up at the Broncos.
0: Finishing up at the Broncos. Lost. I'd say lost at that one.
6: Brian in San Diego, thanks for holding on. Thanks for hanging in there. Brian in San Diego has the Chargers 11-6. That's not unfair.
1: I think that's
6: fine, right yeah. down there. They can go fine. Either way. They can go one more. But 11-6 would make the playoffs again. That's for sure. 844-204-RICH, number to dial. Let's take a break right here now, and then we'll come back. We'll do Overreaction Monday on a Tuesday and get ready for Ryan Fox, your Open champion. That's still to come right here on the Rich Eisen Show, everybody.
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9: A walk-off homer in the bottom of the 14th inning. 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
0: From opening day.
9: Hammer to left field. 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Mike Trout, how's that to start the season?
0: To the All-Star game.
9: Oh, my goodness. He crushed it. Giancarlo Stanton and the American League with one swing has tied it up.
10: 457-foot home run. 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
11: That was amazing.
0: Plus, every game of Major League Baseball's postseason.
9: Judge back some more. Leaping and he caught it. Out of here. Mookie Betts. Shohei Ohtani.
0: Until a champion is crowned at the World Series.
9: And the Dodgers have won it. Repeat champions for the first time in baseball in 25 years. 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
12: It was helpful.
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12: 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She's in the number to dial here on this program. 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Ryan Fox, who just won the Open Championship, is going to kick things off for us in hour number three, or if you will, tee things off for us. Hour number three, we'll empty the phone banks best we can. I've got a four downs on the Washington Commanders. Jel McCoy already said the Giants were a sleeper team, if not maybe the Cowboys. You know the Eagles are going to be good. That means everybody's going to be good.
14: Do we know the Eagles are going to be?
12: Okay, very good.
14: NFC East.
12: Wow. Yeah. That's an overreaction.
14: Wow. Oh, yeah.
12: Overreaction Monday.
14: Listen,
12: on
14: man,
12: a Tuesday.
14: They have a brand new
12: brought
14: coach.
12: To you by Gusto.
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2: Two earned runs, striking out four, did give up a couple of home runs, but did get the win 6-6, his overall record now. The Braves' offense comes from Michael Harris and Ozzie Albies, both hitting solo homers to give the Braves that 3-2 victory. Both teams, the Braves and the Padres, back at it tonight from Truist Park, a 7:15 first pitch. We'll have it for you right here on The Ref. Reynaldo Lopez will get the start for the good guys. SEC Media Days continues down in Tampa Bay. Kirby Smart and Georgia on the podium earlier this morning. 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

0: cover South Carolina in just a minute. Before, let me update you on the story that is literally just breaking at SEC Media Days, and it involves legend. As many of you know, he was coming over here with Kip Kieper covering SEC Media Days, and apparently Kip told me earlier that they got two credentials and they put legend outside the actual media room where the barricades are to interview people. And I saw he posted a picture yesterday with Commissioner Sankey. This is a story that just broke from AL.com by Matt Stahl. And the headline is SEC ejects legendary Feinbaum caller from Media Days. The first line says, I won't read the whole thing, but you're welcome to go read it. The SEC apparently decided Tuesday it would get one of its best-known fans as far away from its Media Days as possible. Gary Legend Wilson, a regular caller on the Feinbaum Show and host of his Saturday morning show on Jocks, was ejected from the main floor at Media Days in Tampa by SEC staff and hired security. Legend, a diehard Alabama fan, has made headlines for his lengthy rants on the Feinbaum Show, was not credentialed for the event, but was seated on the second floor of the Tampa Marriott, hosting Media Days in an area where credentials were not required. He was conducting interviews in that area Monday and early on Tuesday. Late Tuesday morning, SEC Director of Communications Craig Pinkerton told Legend he needed to leave the floor. After the Feinbaum mainstay protested, Pinkerton had security whisk Wilson off the floor, though he was allowed to remain in the hotel lobby. There was like 30 people out there without credentials, Legend told AL.com. He just came in and singled me out and started yelling in my face. The area of the second floor appeared to be open to hotel guests, and credential media walked through it in order to reach various rooms. The floor also includes a UPS store. I'm trying to read this with a straight face, which AL.com confirmed was open on Tuesday and did not appear to require credentials. While others without credentials were in the area at times Monday and Tuesday, they were not conducting interviews. Legend said he had applied for credentials, but the SEC denied his request. They got every podcaster and basement dweller in the country at this meeting with credentials, and he wants to come after the legend. Legend said, I'm on TV, I'm on radio. I think he's got a problem with the legend personally, and I think it's discriminatory. Pinkerton, I wish you would help me with this, David. Pinkerton said he had no comment on the matter. AL.com observed a portion of the incident in progress when Pinkerton told Legend to just go and retrieved hired security, but was not raising his voice in any notable way, nor was he standing especially close to Legend. In the meanwhile, they quoted me and all this other stuff. But one more thing from Legend. He came out here yelling in my face and screaming at me like I was some kind of hoodlum or criminal or something. I'm really ashamed of the way the SEC treats the media, man. Treats the fans, man. They just treat the fans like crap. I've seen them run other people off, even getting up close. It just seems disgraceful how the SEC treats the fans and screams at them and stuff. Anyway, articles available on AL.com. I didn't mean to, but that story just broke, David. You understand. You've been in the business a long time. At a day when there wasn't really a lot of news, this certainly is fascinating. David Kloninger from the Post and Courier, I won't get your comment on that since you just walked in, but I will get your comment on Shane Beamer and how the Gamecocks handled Media Days.
1: Sure. Basically, they just got done off the main podium with Shane Paul. The players are in there right now. And, of course, the main question is, you know, you guys had sky-high expectations last year, went 4-8, so the expectations are low this year. How are you handling that? And most of them have said they're paying as much attention to the expectations this year as they did last year, which Shane even said before going on the main podium last year. Look, they won 9 games and brought back their quarterback, so of course expectations are going to be high. Doesn't affect us in the least. So he's saying the low expectations don't affect them in the least. And as he said, and I'm paraphrasing here, it's like, that's fine if nobody wants to talk about it. Just leave us alone, let us work, and we'll see you in September.
0: Yeah, and you know, this hot seat talk is, I mean, you have to have a hot seat, but and I was asked by somebody there, and I answered this way. I said, everybody was fired last year. There's nobody left to put on the hot seat.
1: Yeah, pretty much, and it's fortunate you bring it up. Every year I kind of have a summer sit-down with Shane in his office, and we just talk, and I went in and said, all right, look, man, you know the hot topic, and I said, hot seat. what do you think? And he answered honestly. He's like, I get it. You know, I mean, you had a bad year, and you're not in the SEC, even at South Carolina. You shouldn't have two bad years in a row. So he understands the talk, and he knows it's like it's not something that you can think about because there's always pressure to win. And then he did bring it up. Who was on the hottest of hot seats last year in 25? And I said, probably Brent Venables. Billy Napier said, okay, Brent Venables. They handled it pretty well. Won 10 games, went to playoff. So, you know, it's not anything that you can think about going through the season, but he does certainly realize the importance of needing to have a good season this year.
0: How quickly we've forgotten Sam Pittman. But and I did an interview, I think it was with your publication yesterday, and you tell me. I mean, I don't think anybody wants to run him off.
1: No, I don't think so. I mean, I think a lot of people agree with me, and I do feel this personally. Shane Beamer is the best coach for South Carolina, and South Carolina is the best place for him. I do realize a lot of people think, man, you're six. You shouldn't have this. You should be consistently winning. I'm like, outside of Steve Spurrier, when has South Carolina ever had a really consistent winner? And it took Steve Spurrier until his sixth or seventh year to finally find that consistency. So you have to be patient, especially at a place like South Carolina. And for the fans out there are saying, it's got to be 8 or 9 wins this year. I'm like, no. It just needs to be a winning season. That should be the floor always at South Carolina. A win more than you lose and occasionally beat the rival in the upstate. And that's what you should start at and then build from there.
0: And that has happened a few times, which I'm sure has helped Shane Beamer a great deal.
1: Oh, absolutely. You know, Paul, I'm sure you know this, but when they had the 9-4 season in 2024, how many 9-win seasons has South Carolina ever had in over 130 years of football? 8.
0: That's amazing.
1: 8. That's it.
0: They get you fired at Alabama, but at South Carolina.
1: There you go. So Shane's got one of them. And say, you know, how quickly you forget. Yeah, last year was bad, and it was not great, and it was inexcusable. But this year is this year. And you say, you just get back to a winning season. And that, frankly, needs to happen because you have a third-year starting quarterback. And as they've been mentioning, said, last year you guys were sky-high with the expectations. This year you're not. But it's the same group of kids, most of the same group of players. So which is it? They're not paying any attention to it, and they're hoping to get off to a good start, which has kind of been their bugaboo. Under Shane, they've not had good starts to the season.
0: We're about to run out of time, but what do you think? What number would you put on this season?
1: I would say probably 7-5, and then who knows what will happen in the bowl game. 7-5 regular season.
0: That's good enough, though.
1: And then, oh, yeah, absolutely good enough.
0: Man, that's a lifetime job if you can keep it.
1: Absolutely, and I think he wants to be here. As he said, it's his dream job, and this is where he wants to be.
0: David, thank you. Didn't mean to upstage you with the breaking news crossing the country right now about legend.
1: That's a great story.
0: More on that tonight on the CNN primetime show. Thank you very much.
1: Not a problem.
0: Great to see you.
1: Thanks for having me. That's a terrific story, though.
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0: beat Old Dominion in year one by 4 points in the fourth quarter. So, you know, this league, there's great parity. You know every game's going to be close. We're playing nine of them now this season, so you got to anticipate nine games are going to come down to the fourth quarter, and it is a fine line, and that's why the fundamentals and the details and the discipline, I mean, all those things show up more than ever and have such a, you know, huge magnitude on winning.
1: I don't know anything about what you do. I think the thing in the future is just quit getting big leads on teams. Because I mean, if you come from behind, and almost win, there's something about losing a big lead that makes things worse than the other way around.
0: It's perception for sure, but I think I like the let's get a big lead and see if we can keep it better than what we did last season.
1: When you self-evaluate, and I know coaches are always internal. I mean, do you see things? Okay, is it one thing, or is it just a play here and a play there?
0: No, great question. I think it's one thing, but I think it's big picture, and I'm no different probably than any coach. You reflect back and review after every game, you know, the decisions that I made as the head coach, not just in the game, but leading up to the game in practice throughout the week, after a season, being able to look back. I did that certainly after last season, did that after the 24 season, but sometimes it's one thing here and there. Sometimes it's more of a big picture thing that you need to change. Sometimes it may be a personnel decision that you have to make a change on. Those are all things, you know, in regards to how I do my job as the leader of this program that you're always trying to grow and get better at.
1: Coach, always great to see you. Thank you.
0: Thank you very much.
1: Shane Beamer joining us, sir. We'll talk to a couple of outstanding players in just a moment. We are live from SEC Media Days.
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0: we talked to Cedric Alexander earlier, and now we bring in a couple of his teammates, Junior Cheryl and Issa Owatara. And I've gotten to know these guys, and I know we're supposed to talk about football, but Issa, your backstory is just downright fascinating. You grew up briefly in Germany, moved to France, then back?
1: Yeah, moved back to Germany.
0: Back to Germany.
1: And, no, sir.
0: And somehow made it to Nashville.
1: No.
0: How did that happen?
1: Yeah. A lot of chance. You know, great people in my corner, people who introduced me to the sport, and people like Brandon Collier, who helped me get to college. He's been instrumental in me getting to Nashville. But just a lot of people and a lot of help along the way.
0: And, you know, usually a football player of your level, you've been playing since the crib. You didn't start playing till when?
1: 2019, so when I was about 16 years old.
0: What were you doing before then?
1: A whole bunch of different sports. dabbled in some tennis, swam, did some rowing, some gymnastics when I was really young. So nothing quite close to football. But
0: Junior, I'm just making a wild guess that you grew up playing football.
2: I did. Yeah, I did. I started playing football at an early age. I started playing at 4 years old. My dad stuck me on the team. Yeah. It's crazy.
0: And were you always like the fastest kid around? Or
2: I was.
0: You were.
2: Back in the day, I used to be like a little scrawny type of guy, but, you know, put on a little muscle, but I was one of the fastest on the team, yeah.
0: I'm kind of a weird guy when it comes to interest. I'm so intrigued by this outfit of yours.
2: Yeah.
0: I want you to give me the backstory on that, because it is, wow.
2: I appreciate it. Really, shout out to my Dukes, man. She came up with the idea, and, you know, she always wanted to dress me. She's been begging me to dress me for, like, the whole year. So I feel like this is the perfect opportunity to let her get her sign on, and I just put it on, man. Let me do the rest.
0: There's one symbol that's very prevalent on this young man right here, Issa. What's explain the symbolism of what's on your neck and around on your clothes?
2: These are just chrome hearts. This is like a little designer brand, but this, you know, represent my face. You know, try to at least let it shine a little bit, let it dangle in front of the national stage.
0: So it's almost cliche to ask about players, and usually the questions are, you know, tell us about the team, but we talked to Cedric earlier about it. This experience, you get to, you know, really shine. Not a lot of young players get to come into something this massive. Issa, what has this day been like for you?
1: It's been great, honestly, like getting to speak about Vanderbilt football and what we do day in and day out. It's been easier than expected, honestly. So it's been a lot of fun talking to people about Vanderbilt football.
0: I'm sure sometimes players, maybe the people around them put a lot of thought in, you know, here's what we are. I mean, you guys look pretty natural. Would you just kind of freewheel today about your career and what you expect?
2: Basically took a lot of practice, you know. Coming out having a lot of media training.
0: Right.
2: Doing all this for like a couple of days now. You know, we've been real used to it. So, you know, it's kind of second nature now.
0: Is it, I realize there's, you know, careers to think about, but a lot of young players, speaking of media training, start thinking about this because, I mean, I deal with a lot of people at ESPN that great players who now are even more prominent in some ways as broadcasters. Is that something that interests you?
1: It's not.
0: Down the road, I mean.
1: Yeah.
2: I wouldn't say broadcasting, but for sure, like, philanthropy. You know, just giving back to my city and giving back to, like, the state, yeah. Helping out little kids in my area and, like, in my shoes.
0: He's already counting on, you know, making so much money. He's trying to think, not how I can spend it, but how I can give it. I like that. You're playing on a big career, I can tell. What about you?
1: Okay, that way. No, I've never thought about broadcasting. I'm not a big rah-rah guy. You know, I probably don't give the juiciest interviews, but no, it's just been easy talking about our team and, you know, the people you care about. So,
0: well, Issa Owatara and the non-broadcaster over here, Junior. I'm obligated, Junior and Issa, to talk about the season for just a second. And I also know you can't. There's only one game on the season. It's the first game. That's what coaches in have. But do you feel confident about this season?
2: I really do. Just trusting what Coach Lee has in store for us. Trusting his mission. You know, I really believe in what we got on the team. You know, we got a lot of talent on this team. Y'all are young talent at that. So we really got something in store for you guys.
0: Issa, same?
1: Yeah, 100% agree. Like, we have so many new faces, and it just it's just great seeing those guys taking steps and getting better at what they're doing and kind of getting a glimpse at what will be in the fall.
0: Thank you so much. Junior, Cheryl, and Issa Ouattara joining us. And this has been a great pleasure to meet both of you. All the best.
1: Nice
0: Thank you so
1: you.
0: Much.
2: I appreciate,
0: appreciate
2: you.
0: So
2: Thank you.
0: We will take a short break. We are halfway home on day two of SEC Media Days. What an hour.
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0: be there. So that's kind of my expectation here. And then some random Tuesday in August, he will pick up the phone and tweet something that will set the conference on fire again. I think he's incurable with that. Maybe he will prove me wrong, but I always feel like Lane can't help himself but having something to say at some point that riles everybody up.
1: Well, Pat, the only thing to support your argument is his entire career, because he's always done it.
0: The body of work going back to USC, Raiders, and so on. I mean,
1: did you ever think leaving the way he left Tennessee, the SC debacle, even getting fired after quitting at Alabama a week before, that he could ever top all that? And he has.
0: He did.
1: Those aren't even... Those are barely mentioned anymore.
0: Yeah, the parting at Ole Miss was so acrimonious and so unprecedented with a playoff team that it's overshadowed all the other stuff in his career, which is really, it's hard to do, but it has. And so that has drawn, I think, an incredible microscope to him, not so much for this event, but for this season. And clearly, it's never going to be hotter than it will be on September 19th.
1: Pat Forte, always great. Thank you so much. We're up against the break. An hour and change remaining. A number of guests will be dropping in, and we hope you'll stick around.
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6: Hey, it's Evan Cohen coming up Wednesday. 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
15: A walk-off homer in the bottom of the 14th inning. 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
15: 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Giancarlo Stanton and the American League with one swing has tied it up. 456.

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0: And we are live. We're still live. That is a hotel that we are doing the show from in Tampa, Florida, and Jordan Kay from the state and Chris Marler from Parts Unknown join us on the set. Chris, what's going on with you?
1: Not much. It's a busy, fun couple days. Love the setup in Tampa. This has been great. I mean, listen, when I was in Atlanta and it was about a half mile walk there, it was really cool too. But this has been great.
0: So essentially, you judge a media days by how the matter of convenience from your room to the main stage.
1: Yeah. And I just found out until like on the way here that I was taking the longest route possible. So now that I got that figured out, it's going to be a great next 2 days.
0: Okay. I wish you'd tell me the quick route.
1: No, I'm going to send you the long way.
0: I mean, it's escalators, elevator. It's like three elevators and two escalators.
1: I had to get a compass, which was not great. Good thing I brought it.
0: I tried this new GPS thing, and it took me to St. Petersburg. Let's talk to you about South Carolina. Beamer was here a minute ago, Jordan, and I know that's you know, his future is a conversation piece. I know that only because you interviewed me about it.
2: You had to tell me. It is. I think it's no secret to anyone who's watched South Carolina or been on the internet that Shane Beamer's on the hot seat. What exactly that means, what it's going to take for him to keep his job, I think is kind of up to interpretation and probably depends on what the season looks like. Is it 7 wins, 8 wins? And you kind of were talking yesterday of saying, hey, you know, if half the SEC coaches didn't get fired last year, maybe he's not even talked about on the hot seat, which I think is a fair point. And South Carolina does not want to fire Shane Beamer.
0: Okay, Shane Beamer does not equal like a Sam Pittman situation or Billy
1: Napier.
0: I miss Billy Napier, by the way. The thing that gets me about South Carolina, though, is I had one of your colleagues say something. You know, he could survive with 7 wins. That's not that big. I mean, there are not a lot of SEC coaches that could survive after a 4-8 season by going 7-5.
1: I feel like that's probably the floor. I've heard people say that, like, you know, he just get to a bowl, and I think that's wrong. I think that now, like, I think, like, we were talking about this off stage, like, everyone wants Shane Beamer to, like, for this to work out, and I think the roller coaster it's been on, where it's like good 1 year, bad 1 year. You heard him say it today. Like, it's not what anyone's after. But going into this season with the talent that they have and the talent they retained, I think they have a really good chance with, like, they probably have a decent amount of their NIL money tied up to like 4 players. And all 4 of those guys, Sellers, Stewart, Harbor, and then Peak, most likely will be moving on to the NFL after this. And that money will be freed up. And you could really start building like a foundation for going out and getting more players in the portal. You saw it with getting Dobson, the high school 5-star kid. So I think that they have a really good chance to parlay this into a couple of good years, and I personally think it starts this year.
0: A couple of moments left. What do you think he really has? Forgetting what Marler just said, you cover the team. I don't know where he lives. What do you think he needs to do?
2: I think it's got to be a good 7 wins, which probably includes a win over Clemson and some very...
0: I mean, that would be the punctuation.
2: No. Yeah, that's... You're not...
0: And how tough is that? Hasn't beaten Dabo Sweeney lately?
2: Right. The last 2 times South Carolina's gone to Death Valley. 2 South Carolina wins, so history's on their side. I think 8 gets it. 8, he's back, no questions asked. 7...
0: 9, they renamed the stadium.
2: The entire town.
1: Fantastic. Yeah, build the statue now. I mean, Clemson's going to take a step back. I mean, there's a lot of teams on that schedule. It's like they have like 7 out of 10 Power 4 opponents all have a new quarterback they're breaking in. They're, for like the first time in a while, it feels like they have some actual advantages that the teams on their schedule don't have.
0: Yeah, that shirt you're wearing, I swear. I mean, I threw that away earlier this morning. I did not expect you to pick it up.
1: I found it on the beach. I slept there last night because I don't even have a hotel room. It's terrible.
0: Always great. We ran out of time here just as we were really starting to make some sense.
1: I'll stay.
0: Jordan, Chris, thank you very much. 1 more hour to go. We don't no longer put the 4 figures up for the fourth quarter. It's 1.
1: Love it.
0: We're back after this.
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15: 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Deep right center field to the gap, it flies off the top of the wall. 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
17: Welcome into the Truist Studios right here in the Battery Atlanta. Barrett Salee, Chris Domino with you. We are steps away from the right field gate at Truist Park, where in just over an hour, the Braves and Padres will get together game two of the four-game set. Ronaldo Lopez will be on the mound for the Braves. Walker Buehler for the Padres. We'll break down the pitching matchup. We'll have a conversation with Walt Weiss. We have lineups. We have interesting stats that you might not know about what happened last night. There's a lot to get to over the course of the next hour and change. But first, before we do anything, let's pause 10 seconds for station identification on the Atlanta Braves Radio Network.
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17: All right, Chris, yesterday was like the offense, the hits weren't there. The weekend series, the hits were all over the place. Only four hits yesterday, but they were timely. They were big and the pitching held up. And Victor Medeiros at the end of that game, if you can't love that guy, I don't know what your problem is, because that guy brought it last night.
18: Well, he was wearing it on his sleeve, and he had a five-pitch inning against the top of the lineup, mm-hmm. which means you get to go pitch the ninth inning. It's sort of like a contest. How'd you do? You did good. Go do it again.
17: Yep.
18: And he did. And, you know, Danny Young in between. Bryce Elder, obviously, when it goes out to the seven, it was going to be a hitter-by-hitter basis. First one, boom, home run. Going to get him out. Young Bridges. And then all of a sudden, Medeiros comes in, and he wears it on his sleeve. There's no doubt about it. He thoroughly enjoyed the task at hand. And I don't want to lose Bryce Elder in all of this because, you know, Walt Weiss talked about, what do we need? What do we need? I got to get starting pitching innings. He did that last night. His pitch count was ridiculously low. I think it was like 77.
17: 77, yeah.
18: He was going into the seventh inning, which is why you get to go. I just said it about Medeiros. Five-pitch inning, go pitch the ninth. 77, go pitch the seventh. But the hook was there. They get Danny Young in. And then Medeiros, again, he wore it on his sleeve. He thoroughly enjoyed what he was a part of last evening.
17: It was awesome. It's great to hear that guy talk after the game. We'll have a stat that you might not realize about how rare the feat.
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19: 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Regular programming will resume at the end of this event. 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Regular programming will resume at the end of this event. 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Regular programming will resume at the end of this event. 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Regular programming will resume at the end of this event. 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Regular programming will resume at the end of this event. 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Regular programming will resume at the end of this event. 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Regular programming will resume at the end of this event. 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Regular programming will resume at the end of this event. 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Regular programming will resume at the end of this event. 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Regular programming will resume at the end of this event. 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Regular programming will resume at the end of this event. 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Regular programming will resume at the end of this event. 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Regular programming will resume at the end of this event. 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Regular programming will resume at the end of this event. 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Regular programming will resume at the end of this event. 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Regular programming will resume at the end of this event. 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Regular programming will resume at the end of this event. 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Regular programming will resume at the end of this event. 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Regular programming will resume at the end of this event. 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Regular programming will resume at the end of this event. 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Regular programming will resume at the end of this event. 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Regular programming will resume at the end of this event. 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Regular programming will resume at the end of this event. 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Regular programming will resume at the end of this event. 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Regular programming will resume at the end of this event. 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Regular programming will resume at the end of this event. 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Regular programming will resume at the end of this event. 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Regular programming will resume at the end of this event. 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Regular programming will resume at the end of this event. 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Regular programming will resume at the end of this event. 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Regular programming will resume at the end of this event. 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Regular programming will resume at the end of this event. 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Regular programming will resume at the end of this event. 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Regular programming will resume at the end of this event. 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Regular programming will resume at the end of this event. 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Regular programming will resume at the end of this event. 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Regular programming will resume at the end of this event. 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Regular programming will resume at the end of this event. 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Regular programming will resume at the end of this event. 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Regular programming will resume at the end of this event. 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Regular programming will resume at the end of this event. 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Regular programming will resume at the end of this event. 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Regular programming will resume at the end of this event. 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Regular programming will resume at the end of this event. 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Regular programming will resume at the end of this event. 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Regular programming will resume at the end of this event. 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Regular programming will resume at the end of this event. 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Regular programming will resume at the end of this event. 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Regular programming will resume at the end of this event. 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Regular programming will resume at the end of this event. 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Regular programming will resume at the end of this event. 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Regular programming will resume at the end of this event. 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Regular programming will resume at the end of this event. 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Regular programming will resume at the end of this event. 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Regular programming will resume at the end of this event. 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Regular programming will resume at the end of this event. 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Regular programming will resume at the end of this event. 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Regular programming will resume at the end of this event. 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Regular programming will resume at the end of this event. 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Regular programming will resume at the end of this event. 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Regular programming will resume at the end of this event. 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Regular programming will resume at the end of this event. 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Regular programming will resume at the end of this event. 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Regular programming will resume at the end of this event. 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Regular programming will resume at the end of this event. 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Regular programming will resume at the end of this event. 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Regular programming will resume at the end of this event. 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Regular programming will resume at the end of this event. 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Regular programming will resume at the end of this event. 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Regular programming will resume at the end of this event. 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Regular programming will resume at the end of this event. 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Regular programming will resume at the end of this event. 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Regular programming will resume at the end of this event. 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